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9: Welcome back to Good Times Rolling Along here on VSIN Primetime on a Wednesday night. Femi Bebefe, Will Hill, our VSIN Primetime game of the night at Fenway Park. Orioles with a 4-0 lead in the fourth inning. You can get them at minus 600 at DraftKings. Red Sox plus 383 if you believe that they will push it to a 16th straight victory. 15 straight dubs for the Red Sox. It's the biggest story in baseball. And to help us break down what the Bo Sox have been doing, as well as other stories from across the big leagues, we welcome in baseball betting analyst, our buddy, Jake Hassan. Make sure you check out his Substack, Hassan's Hacks, Better Day podcast as well, and he's on Twitter at TheJakeHassan. Jake, always a pleasure seeing you, my friend. Love that you hang out with us here on VSiN Primetime. Before we get into tonight's games and what we have left on the slate, what do you make of this Red Sox win streak, which is in jeopardy right now, but 15 straight is really impressive for a team that looked rather poor a couple months ago, and theoretically, what's the upside for this Boston squad?
10: I mean, I think we just have to bet the Red Sox right now, right? At 3-1. Like, this team just never quits. You just never say die on this Boston team. I think that they are for real as they get healthier, because you have to consider too, Femi, that Ranger Suarez is going to come back. Garrett Crochet may be going to come back. And even if he comes back in the bullpen, that's still a heck of a weapon to have at the back end there. So I kind of think this Boston Red Sox team is a threat to sneak into the playoffs. I mean, right now they're in that picture. Maybe they can even push the Rays a little bit after we saw them sweep the Rays for four games as straight out of the, quote, second half. So I think this Boston team is going to be for real. And if they add, I think this team could be a real threat.
11: Jake, the biggest name traded at the MLB deadline will be who?
10: I mean, it has to be Tarik Skubal, right? We're already hearing the chitter-chatter that the Tigers have a list of names that they want, which for some reason includes Will Warren and Ryan Weathers. whatever. But, I mean, we're hearing that Tariq Skubal is on the market. We've already heard the Rays connected to him, which that's the one I'm crossing my fingers for. If Tariq Skubal ends up a Ray, I'm going to be doing cartwheels just because that's going to be fun as heck. But I really think that Skubal is going to be the one that's the biggest move. And then after that, you're talking about Joe Ryan. You're talking about maybe Rafael Devers as well. I think things could get crazy here, especially with some of these market teams like San Francisco and Detroit being out of it.
9: Well, who do you think are going to be the buyers? Like, if you had to do, like, a Tariq Skubal sweepstakes, you mentioned the Rays are the team that you're crossing your fingers for. But, like, realistically here, like, are we talking Dodgers? Would it be the Yankees? I don't think it's going to be the Yankees, but you always have to put them on that list if we're going to have the conversation. Like, who are the aggressive teams that would be looking for Tariq Skubal?
10: Yeah, I mean, let's address the Yankees of it all right now. The Yankees will say they're involved, and the Yankees will say that, oh, we're going to be in pursuit. And then they'll end up with, like, Harrison Bader again and Brett Beatty, and their fans are going to be taking out the pitchforks. But I think the real contenders for Skubal, you mentioned the Dodgers. We can never rule them out. I already mentioned them once. I think the Phillies. You know Dave Dombrowski is dying to do something crazy. You know that Dave Dombrowski wants to prop up this championship window with Harper and Schwarber and Wheeler and Sanchez as much as possible. So I think the Phillies are a real threat. I believe that the Rays are really going to be in contention here, especially considering they just drafted a guy number two overall who you would think other teams are going to want. So I think it's the Dodgers, the Phillies, the Rays. And if Atlanta gets desperate because – I don't know. I don't think we're going to see Spencer Schwellenbach again this year. I'm starting to believe we're not going to see Spencer Strider either. So the Braves might be a dark horse there if they're desperate enough.
11: Jake, Femi and I were talking about the NL MVP race where usually in a couple of weeks ago you could have said, you know what, forget it. It's going to be Ohtani. You're wasting your money. You're wasting your breath talking about anybody else. He may not pitch. May not pitch for a while. Knee has looked a little shaky. Who knows? Maybe they put him on the IL. Is that race open? Is there a bet to be made there? Or is it the same as always where it's going to be Ohtani and we're wasting our time talking about it?
10: I still think it's going to be Ohtani until that little red IL appears next to his name. I think that this is just the usual July cartwheels that we do where everybody's bored. Everybody's sick of seeing the same name at minus 1,000, minus 700 in the MVP market. And we're squinting our eyes trying to say, well, PCA or 1 year it's Lindor, 1 year it's Juan Soto. I think we're just going to be doing the same thing. Even if Ohtani doesn't pitch or only, let's say, pitches in relief or as an opener, I still think that's going to be enough. Until I see him on the injured list, I'm not going to try and make a case for anybody else. But for the sake of the exercise, I think Soto and PCA are the next two guys up on that list.
9: This is VSiN Primetime. Femi Bebfe, Will Hill hanging out with Jake Hassan, baseball betting analyst. Hassan's Hacks is the Substack. The Better Day podcast is where you can check him out, and our good buddy Colby Marcio as well, and on Twitter at @TheJakeHassan. How about the American League West? My beloved Seattle Mariners are the favorites. The streets are not happy with Dan Wilson. I'll tell you that. The streets are not happy with Dan Wilson. You have the Rangers in there. The Astros are, I think, outperforming what most people thought heading into this season. How do you handicap this AL West as we approach the stretch run?
10: I can't believe the Mariners are minus 130 favorites for this division. It's July 22nd. Does anybody really think that this is a division-winning team? And maybe it's because they're in the AL West and every other team has their warts and their issues in this division as well. But I can't make the Mariners minus 130. They're not even in first place right now. What are we talking about here? Julio Rodriguez has a 730 OPS. Cal Raleigh's on the back of a milk carton. Logan Gilbert can't pitch at home. Brian Wu can't pitch on the road. I still think that this is the Rangers or nothing. I'm not a believer in the Astros. Hunter Brown's had some issues. Peter Lambert and Tatsuya Imai, no thanks. So I think this is the Rangers. But the problem with the Rangers, of course, is can we ever get everybody in this lineup healthy at once? Josh Young leaves last night with a calf strain. Corey Seager's still on the injured list. I guess Wyatt Langford's probably going to, I don't know, explode in the outfield tonight. Can we ever get all three of those guys healthy at once? If we can, I think this team is a real threat. And honestly, I think this team has the talent to make a run like they did in 23.
11: If you had to make one baseball bet right now, future, award, win total, division, I will give you the floor. The best bet to make in baseball is what?
10: Can I interest anybody? We've been talking about the Red Sox for, what, 20 straight days now? Can I interest anybody in Sonny Gray, AL Cy Young at 27-1, best price out there? Man. He has the ERA to contend with Schwitler, with Cease. He's definitely better than Drew Rasmussen at 12-1. He's definitely better than Joe Ryan, who got shelled a couple days ago at 22-1. I think Sonny Gray is going to be there with the ERA. I know Cease is going to have the sexy strikeout numbers, but he's also going to have maybe 50 more walks than Sonny Gray is going to have. Unfortunately, this isn't 2016. Shout out Rick Porcello, and a 12-2 pitching record isn't going to get you the Cy Young Award, but that's going to help. And if the Red Sox can make a push here and win this division while the Blue Jays do nothing and maybe sell, if it comes to it and all the stats are just about the same and then we're splitting hairs, maybe Sonny Gray gets the nod because the Red Sox make the playoffs while the Blue Jays do nothing. I think it's a tough mountain to climb. It's a lot of work to do, but I think Cam Schwitler is going to keep falling apart here as he continues to set new career highs in innings, because his previous career high was 73. Hey, he's doubled it already. It's the end of July. That's going to go way up. I think that we might see some regression from Cam Schwitler. Meanwhile, he's arguing with podcasts, so he's saying, no, I'm not regressing. Well, we're watching the starts, Cam. We're seeing what's happening. I think Sonny Gray is going to be a finalist, so at worst, we can scream CLV to our graves.
9: Yeah, hey, that's always CLV. I don't know if it pays the bills, but at least looks good in a nice frame. Parker Messick, does he do anything for you? I know he's a rookie. Does that get held against him? Because he's right up there. You want to talk about the numbers. He's been up there with a lot of guys, maybe the Guardians with J-Ram back. Perhaps they go on a run and take care of that division.
10: Yeah, Parker Messick is interesting, but for me, he's got some of the same warts as Schwitler. His innings, the career highs in innings as the season goes on, these guys' bodies just aren't used to that type of workload. Something I could be wrong, absolutely. I've been wrong a lot. Ask anybody in my life. But I think that Parker Messick is a year away for me.
9: All right. So no Parker Messick. We'll pass on that one. I don't even want to ask you about Nick Martinez. I know Nick, he's doing the hocus pocus right now. I'm just saying, like, his numbers are right up there with everyone else.
10: Let's do the old Ken Barkley exercise. Does this sound right? Nick Martinez, Cy Young winner. Does that sound right
9: to
10: everybody?
9: No, it doesn't sound right, but if he's still up there in September, we're going to have real conversations. I'll just say that. We'll have to have, like, but he's just holding steady. I have not done it. I've fallen for the Seth Lugos in the past in many years. So, like, we're trying to learn and become better as betters. But if he's still there in September, Nick Martinez might end up on a couple of ballots before things done.
10: We'll talk in 45 days.
9: Yeah, maybe 35 when he gets shelled, probably next month at some point. He is Jake Hassan, baseball betting analyst, Hassan's Hack on Substack and at the Better Podcast, Better Day Podcast, I should say. And he's on Twitter at the Jake Hassan. Jake, hope you enjoy summer. Good luck with the bets. I'm sure we'll talk to you in the near future. Be well, my friend.
10: Femi, Will, I always have time for you guys. You know that.
9: Absolutely love that. That is Jake Sean joining us via the Progressive guest line. AL Cy Young, Will, I mean, it is something. Like, you just look at the names, and you're just waiting, like, are these guys really going to do it? Dylan Cease is the one that I just can never get there because the price is always going to be so short given his pedigree. But, like, I mean, he's like the fifth god. But in terms of actuality, he's always one start away from blowing up, I feel like.
11: And the guy who's usually in your seat or often in your seat, Matt Youmans, has Cam Schwitler 300-1 from the winter.
9: Man,
11: that is a hell of a sweat, and that would be tempting. Get on the prediction markets and hedge from a yes-no perspective.
9: Oh, yeah. We'll have to talk about those prediction markets at some point in this show. Did you see what happened with LeBron's price? That'll be a conversation here on Beats in Primetime. But don't go away. We'll be back. We'll update you with what's going on at Fenway Park. Are the Red Sox closing in on this deficit? We'll update you when we return.
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9: 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Femi Bebefe, Will Hill, here with you guys on this Wednesday night. As we're headed to break, we were discussing this Red Sox-Orioles game, or at least I was trying to fumble my way through a tease there to tell you what the score was going to be. Right now, Orioles have a 4-1 lead in the fifth. Baltimore minus 449 on the money line. Red Sox plus 306. Totals 9.5. The Red Sox, have at least pitching-wise, have settled into this one. The bats are not alive. But they got some juice in this win streak. Is there any interest in plus 306 on the money line for the Red Sox?
11: Down three runs, I would want a little bit more. When I wasn't looking at the line, I just did like the gut reaction, instant reaction. When you said, is there any interest, then you paused. I'm thinking, you're down three runs, middle of the game, 4-1, 5-1, plus 308 or whatever you said. That's just not enough. And I'll pull it up here. This is my issue, too, with this, Femi. The splits are very hard to beat. It's really hard. I mean, on one side, you're laying 479. You're laying almost $5. The other side, you're getting plus 322. The truth is usually somewhere in the middle. I mean, some of these splits are pretty tough to beat when it comes to the live numbers. I mean, look at Dodgers and Phillies. Minus 990, yeah. Plus 541. It's hard to overcome that kind of split. So, no, I would need a little bit more to bet Boston. How about you? It sounds like you're at least thinking about it.
9: I'm thinking about it just because it just feels like something is magical. And now I guess the better way to go about this is it maybe just the over? You know, because like if the Red Sox were to come back, obviously this would at least get you closer to that over. 9.5 is the live total. It's minus 104, so it could go under. They could win 5-4. But like, what are the chances that you thread exactly that needle? It's pretty slim as far as I'm concerned. So if you believe in the Red Sox, is it safer to just play the over and say maybe the Red Sox bullpen wears down and the Orioles just run away with this thing perhaps so you have multiple outs there? But I agree. I think you need a little bit more than just north of 3-1 to bet them because it's the bottom of the fifth, you know? Like it's not like this is the second inning.

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6: All right, before we wrap with some of the other topics we had, let's finish out on NC State because we had a quick one. So over 7.5, we should know too for NC State the schedule and what they're looking at here. Road trips in general at Virginia, at Vandy. You get at Stanford, at Florida State, and at North Carolina. Those are some really manageable road trips for NC State. You don't have to play Clemson. You don't have to play Miami. I mean, if not
7: SMU.
6: Now. Oh, that's a good point. Yep, no SMU. If not now, when?
7: Okay, 8-5 a year ago. They've gone over 7.5 wins 5 or 6 years. It's plus 105. You've got C.J. Bailey at quarterback, who we both love, 6'6", 220 pounds. Fifth most starts by a quarterback at the same school returning in all of college football. They brought in some help at receiver, Victor Snow from Nevada, who had over 1,400 yards, 14 touchdowns. The Virginia thing is interesting. I'm going to put that to the side. I'll say it's a loss, even though that's a coin flip game. It was supposed to be in Brazil. Now it's being played in Charlottesville. But put that to the side, I still think they're going to go over this number. Richmond is a win. I think Vandy is a win on the road. I'm sorry. I don't. There's no Diego Pavia walking through that door to save them. App State is a win. Wake is probably a win. Stanford is probably a win. I'm going to say Cal is a win because it's at home cross country. Duke is a win. Florida State is a win. But let's say one of those I got wrong. We'll make it 1, 2, 3, 4, 5, 6, 7 wins right there. We need one more between Virginia week one, Syracuse late in the year, North Carolina late in the year, and Florida State late in the year. We will get at least one of those.
6: Yeah.
7: They are going to beat Florida State or North Carolina, if not both of them.
6: Yeah, I mean, they probably, I would say they should if they're a team that that wants to meet the expectations that they have for themselves. And like the cool part, I guess, with you is when you go through this schedule, after you take on Virginia from September 11th all the way through November 21st, you go on the road just twice.
7: Yeah.
6: It is a very meaty home schedule for them. And the lone road trip that you mentioned against Stanford, yes, that's the cross country trek. Guess what? It's coming off of a bye. So
7: yeah,
6: like it sets up really nicely for you. I'm glad you brought up the pause. We brought up JKS kind of full circle with the Heisman stuff. That's going to be a pretty difficult team. Cal's going to have some upside to them, but still, you know, again, if you're an ACC contender, like you fancy yourselves, you should be able to win that game. So I'm with you. I might actually tell you on this because it's pretty good. And, you know, the sneaky spot is Syracuse, too, because I think Syracuse is a well-coached group. So I wouldn't be surprised if they find themselves in a dogfight. And they've got to be better defensively, but you've got the horses to get it done. So I'm with you. Absolutely love this NC State team from that perspective and might be worth looking at here against this kind of a schedule. All right, so let's wrap on this. There's a couple of things. We have a listener question. This is for you because you're a baseball guy. Andre asks, I don't get why Sonny Gray isn't mentioned for Cy Young. Doesn't he have huge value? Would you agree with that premise that Sonny Gray on a team that all of a sudden cannot lose baseball games in large part because of their pitching, is live potentially for a Cy Young. For those who don't know, the odds here, Sonny Gray, 30-1 to win American League Cy Young. Cam Schlittler, still your favorite, plus 125. Cease at plus 145. Drew Rasmussen is 12. And then Joe Ryan just ahead of Sonny Gray at 22.
7: Yeah, I think there's a case to be made for Sonny Gray. I mean, he's number two in American League ERA among starters right now. And all the numbers are there. The strikeouts are a little bit down, and I think the voters do get caught up in that a little bit too much. We should be more in a results-based industry right now with the way we frame these guys. It's about the results. And to me, it's the wins. It's the ERA. That stuff, despite analytics telling you it doesn't matter day in and day out, over the course of a season, to say who had the more successful season, it does matter. The basic stuff does matter, that he gives his team a chance to win when he steps out on the mound. He's 12-1. And right now the WAR sitting at 2.9. That feels a little bit low. It's just off the pace. And when the American League Cy Young, when I'm looking at it right now, Dylan Cease just got knocked around for Tampa Bay. That's what he is. He's a volatile pitcher. He's been on the right side of volatility lately, but he is a guy who can really implode at times. I don't anticipate him just being unscathed the rest of the way. Cam Schlittler reminds me a lot of our conversation about Jacob Mizorowski. Hold on. Aaron Judge isn't back. Pitching is that much more important for the New York Yankees right now, who desperately need another World Series under Brian Cashman, the first for Aaron Boone. Cam Schlittler's never thrown 200 innings in his life anywhere.
6: Yeah.
7: Why wouldn't they manage him in some way down the home stretch? He's plus 135. I like Drew Rasmussen. I've bet him in the years past at numbers like 80-1 and 150-1. I'm not sure he has the stuff to win this award. So that opens up this award to me to everyone. You want to make a case for Sonny Gray? I am here for it. You want to make a case for someone deeper down the board? I'm here for it. The one that I keep making in the AL market is Tarek Skubal at 50-1. He missed a lot of time, but it wasn't as much as we thought he was going to miss. And maybe this becomes, if something happens with Schlittler, something happens with Cease, you can treat it like an MVP award for a pitcher. And Tarek Skubal, if the numbers are there, the strikeout rate is popping off the charts, and the Detroit Tigers wind up making the playoffs, or even, like I'm hoping and you're hoping, win that division. We both have bets on that. I think Skubal 50-1 might still be worth a look, because this market, I think, is wide open.
6: Yeah. For Sonny Gray, too, I'm going to go narrative really quickly. Let's take you back to June 18th. Do you know the significance of that date?
7: Was it the... No, it's not the day he threw the no-hitter. He almost threw a no-hitter, is it?
6: He says...

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8: 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Man, nothing. You know, I was saying to Paul just moments ago, I love baseball. I'm still one of these guys that loves baseball. But let's face it, now that the World Cup is behind us, we all like talking football again, our football. We talked to NFC East yesterday, Kelly. Talk a little NFC North, shall we? Shall we?
9: Let's do it, man.
8: Would you like to?
9: The best division in football? Should we start with that question? Is this the best division in the NFL to you this upcoming season?
8: Top to bottom?
9: Yeah.
8: It's easy to say yes. Mm-hmm. It's easy to say yes. But that thing I said about the Vikings to Will, I really have that. And by the way, they highlighted this in Aaron Schatz's FTN Football Almanac. We had Aaron on the other day. Essentially, with the Vikings are 8.5. Their season win total is 8.5.
9: Let's start with them because I think that is an interesting conversation.
8: Yeah, J.J. McCarthy, just again, the brief history in case you forgot it, misses his first year, right, with the knee injury. Then last year he comes out, very first week, you remember he has three horrific quarters against the Bears, and then all of a sudden goes 6 of 8 in the fourth quarter and wins NFC Player of the Week. That's how it started. Unfortunately for the Vikings, the rest of the way he was more like the first three quarters, not the fourth quarter. And then he had all the injuries, right? We talk about all the Jaden Daniels injuries, but he missed 5 games early in the season with an ankle injury. He missed a week with a concussion. He missed a week with a hand injury. And it's a problem for a guy who, remember his college career, Kelly, he had a grand total of 713 pass attempts in his entire college career. And that, again, after he missed his entire rookie season with a meniscus injury, suffered in the first preseason games. Among 50 quarterbacks drafted in the first round since the current rookie wage scale was created in 2011, only Paxton Lynch and Trey Lance had fewer pass attempts than McCarthy through their first two seasons, which is why they bring in Kyler Murray, because McCarthy, by the way, last year, finished with the worst non-Cleveland Brown starting quarterback DVOA.
9: He sucked
8: the NFL.
9: And then you had the Brosmer, too, the Brosmer. The Max Brosmer.
8: Also, right, their GM, who's no longer their GM, he got fired, Kwesi Odofo-Mensah, his four-year draft, he had 4 years to draft, so he was there with four NFL drafts. Only four players are expected to start this year for the Vikings in all four of those draft classes, from all four of those draft classes. So they didn't draft well. And by the way, like Dallas Turner is kind of a rotational player that's now going to start because Jonathan Greenard is gone. So anyway, all that is the bad. So Kyler Murray comes in, and I was mentioning this with Will. If this is to be the best division in football, and if the Vikings are to be the either the best last-place team or actually not even a last-place team, you're going to have to get Kyler Murray from 2021 or 2024. 2021, he finished seventh in passing DVOA and third in accuracy rate. And then when he was fully healthy again in 2024, because he wasn't in between, Murray finished 12th in passing DVOA with an 11.9% DVOA, just below the great Sam Darnold season when he was with the Vikings until it wasn't at the very end.
9: Yep.
8: So people forget, like, Kyler Murray, you have an impression of him, and yes, there's probably a ceiling, but there's also a floor, right, where he's actually pretty good and a very serviceable. I'm actually doing him an injustice by saying a very serviceable quarterback. He's actually borderline top 10 in those years. And now he's got Justin Jefferson, Jordan Addison, and Juwan Jennings. Kelly, he's never had receivers like that.
9: Never.
8: So that's right. And then the other part, though, that I was saying to Will is the part we assume, though, right, is that Brian Flores can put together a top three defense every year. Mm-hmm. And I just worry, and they did talk about this in the Almanac, you just worry if that's something you can just slot in. Because even if Murray is good, but if the defense falls to like middling, then they're kind of the same team ultimately again, right? So you have to the only scenario where they end up being a playoff team is Murray's 2021 or 24, Kyler Murray, and Flores can still put together an elite defense.
9: So I think it's great points by you, and really not a whole lot else I feel like I need to add on here. Because, look, the losses on the defense are real, and I think it is a very fair question and maybe the toughest test for Brian Flores of his career this year, right, or one of the tougher ones. I'm with you. There's probably too much assuming going on out there, but I think where the offense and specifically the quarterback play was at last year was so bad. I think the way that I look at it, Gil, is, okay, maybe you're right, or what you're saying is right, or it's in between what Drew said yesterday. Remember, Drew had him as in one of these as those top six defenses in the NFL heading into this year. He thought that brought the Vikings to a certain floor, a very high floor. Okay, maybe they're not that good, but if they're a top half, top third defense, and Kyler Murray, which I believe he can boost that offense up to at least a middle of the pack offense, then yeah, I think then this team becomes dangerous. I don't even know if we need to go to the extremes that you're talking. Like, I don't think Kyler Murray needs to have his best season ever for this to be a very good football team. The problem is, if he doesn't, then you're talking about what does the rest of the division look like and how much movement can they really make against those other teams.
8: The other thing was pointed out. Yeah, I'm sorry. Go ahead.
9: No, I'm just going to say, I know we brought this up a couple weeks ago with the Vikings. I'm very high on the Vikings, too. And I think for the most of these, a lot of these NFC divisions, I'm looking at them very, very similarly to Will of like, man, it would be further down the board, dog or nothing. I think for me, this will be nothing heading into the season. The schedule note I made, though, they start Packers, Bears, Bucks. I think there is a win total opportunity to jump in after those three games and play the over. And yes, it gives you a few games, too, to check out how Kyler looks, how this team, how the defense looks with all these changes. I think that's the way I'm going to approach Minnesota this year.
8: Yeah, the other sort of points I'll just sort of give highlights, because I read all the, extensive in Aaron Schatz's almanac. The Packers, one of the things, and this is it's funny because our brains don't necessarily process it this way. If the NFL didn't add the seventh playoff position, we think of the Packers completely differently than we do. The last 3 years, they've been the seventh seed, right? And they actually won a playoff game, right, before as well as a seventh seed. But if that seed doesn't exist, Matt LaFleur probably is fired already, right? They don't make the playoffs. They have all these disappointments. So the Packers are kind of that team. Now, they had a lot of injuries, too, most famously Micah Parsons, but also Jordan Love. Micah Parsons is not supposed to be there the first week of the season. He's going to be on the PUP list, probably, for, physically unable to perform. So they're going to start the season that way. So they're, you know, they lost Wicks and Dubs, but you know, Wicks and Dobbs, but they still have Watson. And Golden is probably better than we perceive him because when he was actually on the field, he was actually pretty good. So they still have that. Jaden Reed is still there. So they're still kind of that team where there's still enough question marks, but they're good enough when they're fully healthy to be a playoff contender, for sure.
9: Bunch of wide receiver number twos that can't stay healthy, though, man. Like, I don't trust. I take all that out. I actually think the Packers have the highest floor in this division, and I don't even know I think it's all that close. But you brought up, I got no trust in the ceiling. I think you could easily make arguments for the Bears and Lions have higher ceilings. I think what we've seen and what you just brought up about the Packers bowing out early in the playoffs, I think that we're probably looking at a similar season this year.
8: Well, and just really, you know, skating into the playoffs, or just barely getting into the playoffs is really the biggest thing. The Bears, we talked a little bit about that with Aaron earlier in the week, which is the offense is going to be awesome. But good God, the defense could be atrocious. And their model really hates the Bears' defense because the Bears had two things going for them that is not sustainable. One, the way that they recovered fumbles. I think it was 10 of 14 opponent fumbles last year. Recovering fumbles is not a repeatable skill.
9: Mm-hmm.
8: And yet the Bears have lived off this for a couple years. And then they also had this thing where they were really bad on first and second down defensively last year, but then all of a sudden got good on third and fourth down. Well, first and second down performance is much more predictive in the future. So as good as the Bears offense could be again, and remember the Bears won a lot of games in miraculous fashion, so maybe we shouldn't even assume that. They do feel like this perennial over team for bettors where it's going to be like, oh my God, this team could give up so many points this year. But Caleb Williams is going to be on the field. Caleb Williams is definitely going to be the first Chicago Bear quarterback with over 4,000 yards passing this year, finally. Because if for no other reason, that offense is going to be on the field.
9: Yep, so, I agree. I made a bet.
8: Made a bet.
9: You did. Bears
8: there you go.
9: Over 415.5 points scored.
8: We didn't even plan that. Coming back.
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5: Great.

0: the National League pennant, that they can go toe-to-toe with the Dodgers and win that league. And then once you get to the World Series, it's a coin flip with the American League, and the National League has the edge over the American League this year. So when I'm looking post the season beginning, I'm looking for value that doesn't match what I've seen so far from a team, what their potential could be down the road. If it's preseason, I'm starting at 12-1. I'm not placing many futures in terms of winning a championship, winning a major award, unless I really love it, under 12-1, because you're tying up your money for so long. I need my 10-12-1, somewhere in that range, to get off to a good start. And once they do, if the market adjusts, it gives me the opportunity to bet on some of the other contenders there. And then I have a sweat-free situation the rest of the way.
1: Mm-hmm. Yeah, I think that makes some sense. And I'm also, I'm with you in the post flop, like once the season starts, buying low is a term that I like to use on certain things, knowing that there's something there. And also just not, I mean, look, sometimes it's also just you have a different perception of a team than the betting market does.
0: Yeah.
1: I recently bet the Golden State Valkyries at 12-1 to win the WNBA Finals. They've been incredible, and I don't think the market was really factoring in that. The fragile nature of the Las Vegas Aces and some others at the top that are maybe being priced a little bit higher than they really should be. So that's also part of it is, and that's what betting is. Sometimes your betting opinion just differs or your ratings just differ than where the betting market's at.
0: And I have no problem missing it 30-1. I have no problem missing it 40-1, 50-1. I'm taking a shot. And if it becomes live, I can do something here. I still like the Tigers at 50-1 to win the World Series. You can get about half of that to win the American League where it's anyone's ball game. There are opportunities all season long if you're just feeling a little spicy and taking some chances.
1: And make sure, too, we should talk about this next week with Mitch. Make sure that you're not so happy that you all of a sudden find yourself in a situation where you're losing money, because a lot of people bet a ton of futures and then set themselves up that everything's going to be a loss no matter what ultimately happens. All right, Dustin, thanks a lot, buddy. This was awesome. Appreciate it. What do you have going on? You got 20 seconds. What's your role here at VSiN next couple of weeks?
0: I'm all over the place. I'm on primetime. Follow the money for the next couple of weeks. And a numbers game as well.
1: All right, so check out Dustin there. Go to VSiN.com/subscribe. 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College Football Guide's right around the corner, so make sure that you sign up for a VSiN Pro subscription. You want to get your hands on that bad boy. Work in there is going to be absolutely fantastic. 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

0: and that's Joel Damon, who triple digits to one easily, probably about 150 on market average in the without market. He was only 24th last week at the Corrales Punakana, which was the site of his lone tour victory in 2021. However, he led the field in strokes gained tee to green and was fifth for strokes gained approach. And I told you he didn't make a lot of putts. And same thing the week prior at the ISCO Championship, was fifth in approach and seventh for tee to green. He's won 14th in the FedEx Cup right now, needs a couple top finishes to either reach a top 70 or get into that top 100 for the FedEx Cup fall. So keep that in mind, even if guys don't make the playoffs, that they could still keep their status. Just a really good, consistent ball striker, not a bomber off the tee, but is certainly a fairway finder. He was fourth on approach for the season. Of anybody in this field was Joel Damon. I believe he was 13th for ball striking. So this is a guy that I think when he gets it going, he doesn't really get too rattled. He's kind of a, you know, there's a charm about him. If you watch that Full Swing series a couple years ago, really the prototype journeyman player, but can play some really consistent golf. And he's a guy over his career when he's had a couple good finishes, you know, continues that run for a few weeks at least before, you know, maybe turning back into the pumpkin. And I think he's got another week or two where you're going to see him play very well as he's trying to chase to get in those playoffs.
1: Gim James, Homa, Kiefer, Meisner, Mal, Svensson, Damon over there on Wes's card. We got Kim, Homa, Coles on Kelly, Smith, Kiefer, Brennan, Coles, and Mal over there on mine. 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

0: in here, and if that's what the league's going to decide to do, then I'm for that. So says Kirby Smart. I get it, but, you know, he was told 11 years ago, Jensen, we're powerless. Like, until we have control, we can say whatever we want to say. They're going to pat us on the head, and then when we all leave the room, we're going to go back to the same standing operating procedure. Right? Does Kirby have any point in your eyes to his statement there?
1: Well, if you listen to Paul Feinbaum, I'll read his quote directly. He said, quote, "I think that's what they would like to do as far as the Big Ten and the SEC is getting control. The issue is litigation for antitrust. If the Big Ten and the SEC suddenly formed a super league, they would get destroyed in court, and that's really the issue." All kinds of tentacles here, Dave. TV rights, what have you. A lot to unwind. Yep. Let's just go play football. Let's go put the best teams on the field. Let's get the top 12 teams, and let's go crown a national champion here in a handful of months.
0: What? You don't want the lawyers involved? Because it sounds like that's lowering up. We're going to get some lawyers involved and talk football in the SEC. No, thanks. I'm with Jensen. Let's play the game. When we come back, we're going to have Les Reynolds join the program Wednesdays with Les. Talk more about the 3M Open. What goes up must come down on our Stock Up and Stock Down. Russ, that's just straight ahead right here. I'm just about to vote.
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7: 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Back alongside Jensen Lewis, Dave Ross here with you, as we take a look back and a look ahead at SEC Media Days, wrapping up today. Arkansas, LSU, Mississippi State, and Texas going to be taken to that podium today. Now, Jensen, yesterday there was some tumult, I would say, with John Summerall, the new head coach down there in Florida, because of something that happened at Media Day. Now, Jensen, you know the rules. You're an athlete. You get it. You go into a press conference. You go into something where a coach is talking. And if you're a player, certainly, you better make sure those phones are on silent. Now, if you're a media member, are the rules different? Let's hear what happened yesterday with the new head coach of the Florida Gators.
8: How things were going to unfold, and you would be kicked out of our team meeting. I swear, like, you're lucky I'm not going to throw this freaking podium right now. It drives me crazy. I would say, who is that? But I'm not going to embarrass anybody. But no,
7: Okay. Now, well, you might have missed the phone going off, and we know. Look, I'd be lying, Jensen, if I said that in my decades of covering press conferences, sometimes it happens. You go, oh, you freak out, and you turn the phone off really quickly. It happens. Summerall is making a point, though. I think a bigger point, Jensen. Right? Like, I'm going to run my team the way I run my team, and if that happened with one of my kids, I might not be as shall we say, in his mind, gracious as he's being to not call out that media member.
9: Yeah, I would say is an A-minus on the delivery. It could have been an A-plus if he kind of cracked a little wry smile at the end there. You're just like, hey, I know you're not one of my players. But if you were, just know what the consequences are here. I have gone through this personally. Our first team meeting within Tim Corbin, who is still the head coach there at Vanderbilt for our baseball program, It wasn't a hi. It wasn't a hello. It was back when you could take the batteries out of your cell phone, Dave. How long ago it was, in 2002, 2003. That was his first words to us, welcoming us to the program. And then for 90 minutes, he went on in every detail of how we were going to change the program, how we were going to win, and we all wanted to run through a wall for Tim Corbin. Still the same to this day. So I think John Sumrall, just doing what coaches do, right? This is how we go.
7: Yep.
9: This is what it's like now at the University of Florida. I can appreciate it from the athlete side. And I'll be fair, Dave, we've been on the media side now for a while, you and I. I think it's ingrained in me. Everything is on silent. Notifications from a laptop, an iPad. Like, I don't even remember what my ringtone sounds like. Cause I think it's been on silent for like 5 years in a row.
7: Yeah, it's true. It's a different world that we live in these days. But to the bigger point, we talked about this with Florida football in general a little bit yesterday about changing the culture. And what a culture and the history they have there. It's decorated. It's national championship. It's Urban Meyer. It's Steve Spurrier winning. Like, to do that, and I know that some people got a little bit antsy with Summerall and calling him out on social media, a little bit too serious and all those things. But I guess that really is the message he wants to send to the kids. And if he's doing that to a media member, slightly in jest, I think that will resonate with the young athlete, correct?
9: Oh, I mean, they're all over social media. They watch everything, and you know that they're going to be talking about, oh, man, did you see Coach? Coach did that to a reporter. Yeah, that's meaningful stuff there for sure. Speaking of, I know we talked about it for people that missed the program yesterday. I would look at Florida's win total this year, Dave, and I know the schedule's brutal. I mean, their road tests, you got to go to Jordan-Hare at Auburn. You got to go down to Texas. Missouri, they should be able to handle on the road. Kentucky's going to be really good. You got to go to Lexington, and then you got to go to Tallahassee for the cross-state rivalry with Florida State. Home against Ole Miss, home against Oklahoma, the world's largest outdoor cocktail party, not in Jacksonville, in Atlanta against Georgia. So it's pretty daunting here for this SEC schedule. But they brought in, you know, a fair amount of the transfers that I think are going to impact them quite quickly. So I would like some of the plus money, if you can find an over 7.5 at plus money, I wouldn't mind taking a second look at that, just knowing his track record.
7: I thought it was curious, too, yesterday with Pete Golding taking to the podium, and we made this point yesterday on the program here on Beeson by the Books, that if there felt like one coach up there that really just doesn't, I don't want to say doesn't care about relating to the media, but he really is insulated, right? It's about him, it's about his staff, it's about his players. And yes, he's going to go out there and do the dog and pony show that he's got to do, but it doesn't seem that important to him. I wonder about the importance of his relationship with his old boss, which is Lane Kiffin. And so Lane now, of course, at LSU, we all know about, boy, it just felt like it held college football hostage there for a little bit in the media with that back and forth of leaving and still he wanted to coach there. It was very odd at the end of last year. What about that relationship with Pete and Lane? He discussed it yesterday.
10: Look, you know, I get this everywhere we go. So we're on our caravan tour right now with Ole Miss. So we go every Tuesday and Thursday and take a couple players and go around the country. So we go Q&A with everybody. So it's everybody, tell me how you really feel about them. You know, they're like this intimate, you know, environment. But Lane and I are good. Like, so, you know, I did not know Coach Kiffin prior to taking the Ole Miss job. I think everybody just assumes Alabama. I wasn't at Alabama when Coach Kiffin was, you know. So I didn't come to Ole Miss because of Coach Kiffin. I came to Ole Miss to be at Ole Miss to raise three kids. So, you know, our relationship really grew in those 3.5 years, and he did a lot for me, and I was very, very appreciative of how he treated me and my family, and learned a lot from him. So I have no ill will towards Coach Kiffin. He texts me on a regular basis, and there's certain things that we'll talk about, and there are certain things that we don't talk about. He's very competitive, just like I'm very competitive, right? And so obviously a lot of this went a different direction when now he had a new job with new responsibilities, and he's going to be super competitive to be the best that he can at that job, right, which is his job. And so I can separate the two. I know some people can't. So, you know, I tell a lot of these people that I probably shouldn't say this, but I don't care. All right. Like, I told an Ole Miss group the other day at 21, I said, all right, in 2021, if you said you could look in 2025 and you're about to be 11-1 and go to the playoff, would you take it if your coach was leaving? Like, hell yeah. I was like, you would. Everybody won from it. It's okay, Keith. Like, you made a great hire. You did a great job. Every place isn't for everybody. That's coaches, that's players, that's your job, that's everything. And that's okay, you know. And so throughout the process, I'll be the first one to tell you, I told him I was thinking he was dumb if he was to leave. I wanted him to stay. That was a selfish decision because I love being the D.C. where I was at. right? But he decided what was better for him and his family, and that's for him to decide. So I have no ill will towards him at all. All right, wish him the best of luck. We play him like every other SEC team, and we're going to both show up and spot the ball and play. So I talk to him on a regular basis, but no ill will at all, right, and really appreciative of how he treated me and my family. And then this created an unbelievable opportunity for me as well on top that I really wasn't looking for, but so appreciative of that.
7: Wow. You love talk it. About an open book, Jensen. I do, too. And I got to tell you, that the key to me was the separating of the two, which people cannot do in so many different walks of life. I found that to be fascinating, that he can separate the two. I'll talk to him about some stuff. We won't talk about other stuff. Mm-hmm. But, man, I'm appreciative of what he did for me and my family. I think that should that's a pretty good lesson there for people that were good friends. They're still good friends. They just have to now go opposite of each other.
9: Spot the ball and let's go. He's going to be a rock star, Pete Golding is. The more they let him be himself, the better it's going to be. That's going to be awesome for recruiting, too. I got to be honest, Dave, I really liked him anyway in the program because you get arguably the best quarterback in Trinidad Chambliss every down, you hope. Plus 220 to make the college football playoff is staring me right in the face. Like a Sidney Sweeney picture there. So it's looking pretty good with what I've got to go to battle with, man. And I love that when you've got a guy that has already moved on from the drama and it's about everything through the windshield in front of you, love to hear that. So very bullish on Ole Miss this year.
7: I got to be honest with you, not that that soundbite is going to sway me because we talked about what would you grab from these press conferences when we hear these coaches speak. Would you take anything in the betting profile? It does make me think, man, is he grounded. Man, does he relate. And I'm sure that if that's the message he can give to the media, you can only imagine what that message is going to be to Trinidad and to the rest of his star players and the rest of his players writ large there at Ole Miss. Because I was going to ask you before that, do you think this is more of the machine keeps rolling with Pete or it takes a step back because he's not Lane Kiffin? I think I'm more to the A than I am the B after hearing some of those things.
9: I would tend to agree. I mean, Kawan Lacy, I told you yesterday, you know, could be arguably the best running back and quarterback duo when you put those guys together. They added pretty heavily on defense in the linebacker room and the secondary. I mean, it feels very turnkey with the offense. Just wind it up and let it go. I think that's the best way forward. Let the athletes be athletes there on Saturday.
7: So, again, if you're up there on the podium today, you got big shoes to fill after that yesterday from Pete Golden. But we'll hear from Arkansas, LSU, Mississippi State, and Texas. We're going to hear from Dan Hoard coming back next year on the program. Does a great job as the voice of the Cincinnati Bengals and University of Cincinnati Bearcats. We'll talk some Bengals football next with Dan right here on VSiN by the Books.
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Top of the hour, it is VSiN by the Books. Dave Ross here at the Mick Gaming Hall in Franklin, Kentucky. 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
15: 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Gil Alexander in San Francisco for the week. Kelly Bidlin in Las Vegas, of course. We say in Las Vegas, you say at Las Vegas. Sounds weird if you say
16: In Las Vegas, yeah.
15: Yeah, mm-hmm. Yeah, we don't say that with football games, though, right?
16: Yeah, you're right.
15: Yeah.
16: Well, let's not confuse ourselves already. We're 10 seconds into the show, okay? Am I at Circa or am I in Circa?
15: I don't know. Maybe we should ponder that for 3 hours.
16: Or am I in the VSiN studios at Circa? I could go about on with this for hours.
15: So it's a little better than our pre-show conversation moments ago where Kelly told me that he and Dustin debated the best cheese last week, which is fascinating as well.
16: I don't know how much of that was on air or off air, but yeah, it was a debate. Yep.
15: Yeah, it was fun. It is Thursday. You know what that means. Zach and Crack, Zach Cohen, joins us to discuss

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14: Hour number two of a numbers game at VSiN, the Sports Betting Network, VSiN.com, Game Plus, iHeart Radio, YouTube TV, and of course, SiriusXM Channel 158. Gil Alexander in San Francisco this week. Kelly Bidlin back at the mothership at Circa Resort Casino, the VSiN studios, high atop the world's largest sports book. Bet Bash a couple weeks away. Kelly, you looking forward to that? Are you going to be in town for Bet Bash this year for the first time?
15: I will be. You and Danny will not. I'll be holding down the fort. Yes.
14: Yeah.
15: It's opposite year.
14: It's the first time. Yeah, it's the first time I will not be in town during Bet Bash. They're doing it a week earlier than normal, I think. I think that's why it got a little skewed. But I'll miss it, man. I'll miss seeing everybody over there. But your first Bet Bash, what a moment for you. What an experience it should be.
15: This would be like my third. I just missed multiple in a row. That's why it became a thing.
14: I was here last year.
15: I was here last year for it.
14: Oh, you were?
15: Mm-hmm.
14: Why did I think you were gone for that? Okay. All right. So you and I have discussed the NFC East earlier this week. We have discussed the NFC North. We did that yesterday in depth. Today, the NFC South. Oh, the glorious NFC South. For those who forgot, the NFC South last year was won by the Carolina Panthers with an 8-9 record. The Bucs were also 8-9. The Falcons were also 8-9, and the Saints brought up the rear at 6-11. Pardon me. I forgot there were 17.
15: That doesn't sound very good, Gil. One and two. Who won the division?
14: Yeah.

0: it didn't work out. But Kyle Bradish pitched very well in this game. I think we, you know, that's a point that should not be overlooked because he's been pitching much, much better since the rough start to the season. Just got paid as a result, maybe in reflecting that turnaround and their overall hopes. Kind of a big win for the Orioles, to be honest there, Nick, because they're kind of fighting to see if they're still in the wild card race. They had 1-7 in a row coming into this series. They needed that win badly. They're still three games out in the wild card right now behind the Red Sox, who are the third wild card, just a game behind the Guardians. The Mariners are two games behind as well. Mariners lost 2 out of 3 to the Reds somehow. Yes, that's your sign that things are problematic right now when you lose 2 out of 3 to my Reds.
1: That's never the spot you want to be in, being the team that's like, all right, if we lose to them, this is a problem for us. But so it goes for the Cincinnati Reds. Again, Padres Braves, only game in action. We are about 5 minutes away from Twins Guardians starting up. Only 5 games on the Major League Baseball slate today. So we'll get Rays Blue Jays, we'll get D-backs Cardinals, we'll get Royals Tigers a little bit later. But no game starting later than 6:40 p.m. Eastern. We'll have all of Jeff Erickson's plays for that abbreviated slate later in the show. Jeff, the Brewers won yesterday. The Dodgers won yesterday. So Dodgers retain, at least for now, the best record in baseball heading into the weekend. I know you want to talk a little bit about the New York Yankees. Ended up losing yesterday 5-3 to the Pirates. Lost that game in extras, but did get our 30th home run of the season for Ben Rice, who is hanging around in the American League MVP race. Jordan Alvarez right now, the heavy favorite at DraftKings, minus 285. Junior Caminero certainly has made his case. He's 5-1, but then you find Ben Rice at 13-1.
0: Indeed, and that game was the first of two yesterday in the doubleheader. Max Fried came back in the nightcap and pitched brilliantly. They beat the Pirates 2-0, so split the doubleheader there, but Rice is the story. I think that, you know, he's been left to carry a really huge load for this Yankees team, and he can't do it all alone. He can't be like Judge in terms of that sort of magnitude, but he's been playing, having a great season, and this will be the last year we get him at catcher in our fantasy leagues. But the fact is that he's not catching has probably helped his overall production levels. If Alvarez slips, if he has an injury, all of a sudden I think that Rice's MVP odds are pretty appealing. 13-1 at DraftKings. You can find it at Bet Rivers at 17-1, believe it or not. So something to watch there in terms of maybe possibly getting a little bit of a decent price on a dark horse for the MVP.
1: 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So we talked a little bit yesterday, Jeff, with Ryan Spilborgs, who does some work now covering the Colorado Rockies. They get blanked yesterday by the Nationals, an 8-0 win for Washington. And we talked with Ryan about, how valid is this Nationals team? They've been really fun. They've been, if you're just a casual baseball fan, you're not tethered to any team, and somebody asked me, hey, who should I be checking in on? I think I would say the Washington Nationals. But as we discussed yesterday, they put up runs. They also allow a ton of runs. So I will throw the question we asked to Ryan to you now, Jeff. How seriously are you taking Washington as a potential wild card team? I know there's been some potential trade buzz, even with them hanging very much around in that NL wild card picture.
0: Well, for them, it's an easy identifiable target. It's go get some relief help. Their bullpen has been miserable this year, blown a lot of leads. I think over 20, over 20 blown saves for this team. That is the easiest thing to trade for at the deadline too are quality relievers. Usually, it doesn't cost you a ton. And the teams are there. There's an inventory of pitchers out there that can do that there. So that helps. But at the same time, other teams are going to be doing that too. I still think they're lacking in starting pitching. One of the things I really like that they've done is they've really steered into the youth model. All their key players are under 30. There's room for growth, and that's sometimes you see explosive growth when looking at that there. But, yeah, I still think there's real issues there. Yeah, team ERA for the bullpen is 5.09. Only the Athletics and the Royals are actually worse than the Nationals in terms of their bullpen relief numbers there. Love seeing, like, James Wood, Curtis Meade, you see Jay Abrams, Luis Garcia have all had good breakouts this year. You know, kind of piecing together some other parts. It's been fun to watch what they've been able to do.
1: We're going to talk about the White Sox, Jeff. This has become one of my other favorite teams to watch this season. They are now 54-47. They've won three straight series, just picked 2 of 3 from the Texas Rangers. They're idle today, won 7 of their last 9 overall, plus 150 right now to win the AL Central. Cleveland's still your favorite at even money. I think, understandably, maybe there's still some hesitation to fully buy in on this White Sox team. But I'll say this, Jeff. I think over the next few weeks, we are going to find out how legitimate this White Sox team is. Their next few series, next 5 series, Houston, the New York Yankees, Tampa Bay, Boston, and Cleveland. This is the stretch that's going to decide the season, I think, in a lot of ways for Chicago.
0: Yeah, absolutely. And, you know, the run differential backs up what the record is. They're plus 44, best in the division. The Guardians, who are 1 game behind, are minus 4. They, you know, not a great offensive team. Started the week as the lowest run scoring team in baseball. They did get J-Ram back this week, so that could change things. I think the interesting thing is, will either of these two teams be buyers at the deadline? There was a rumor that prior to the Red Sox starting this big win streak, or maybe even at the beginning stages of it, they were close to a deal to go get Aroldis Chapman to bolster the back end of that bullpen. Shows an indication of that they're a willingness to be able to go out and improve that team. Obviously, Chapman's no longer going to be available, but there are other fish in the sea. There are other relievers out there. Add them to the pile of teams that maybe are looking to add. They have some good young starters. They have a lot, you know, again, another youth is served team. And, you know, these teams always kind of advance quicker than we're ready for them. In the case of the White Sox, they were historically bad 2 years ago. For the quickness of this turnaround, I think, is so striking to me.
1: Before we bring on our friend Jen Piacenti, jeez, can't even say it, Jeff. I do want to ask you about some NFL training camp news and notes. We have some teams reporting already. We have a few more starting up in the next few days, and then the rest of the league following suit next week. There are a number of injured players that I think we want to get an eye on. Patrick Mahomes, George Kittle, Daniel Jones, Malik Nabers, Tank Dell would be at the top of that list for me. But in terms of true quarterback battles, I think Atlanta is really the team we need to monitor. Do you have any preference whatsoever, whether it's Michael Penix or Tua Tagovailoa starting in week one, especially as it pertains to guys like Bijan Robinson, Drake London in fantasy?
0: I want it to be Penix, but I want it to be Penix at full capacity, because when he's not at full capacity, you know, I think that he's severely compromised, and I think we saw that last year. I have no faith in Tua. I don't think either of us do. So that's a big concern. And again, this is an Atlanta team that has they're a very narrow tree. It's Bijan, it's Drake London, and then it's Kyle Pitts. You know, the number two receivers candidates in Atlanta are humblingly bad. That's one I'm watching. The other one I want to watch is, I don't even think it's a battle, but I want to see how Kyler Murray's adapting to Kevin O'Connell in the Vikings offense there. I'm assuming that he's got the job over J.J. McCarthy, that it's not a battle, but I want to see what sort of leash and how does he look.
1: We're going to head to break, but when we come back, we're going to have the founder and CEO of SharkBet, Jen Piacenti, joining us with some of her fantasy football thoughts for the 2026 season. This is Prop Points. Keep it here. We'll watch it decent.
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0: Welcome back to Prop Points. Jeff Erickson, Nick Whalen here. Joining us now, the Progressive guest line, is our good friend Jen Piacenti, founder and CEO of Shark Bets. You can follow her on Twitter at Jen Piacenti. You can also catch her in Las Vegas for National Fantasy Football Draft Day. It is on August 21st. 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Follow Draft Nation on Twitter at DraftNation2026. I'm going to be there. Jen's going to be there. So a lot of the great hosts in the fantasy industry are going to be there. Earl Thomas is going to be there. Adrian Peterson's going to be there. It's going to be a blast. Jen, welcome to the show. Can't wait to see you in a couple of weeks.
12: Yeah, I'm so excited about this event. I've been having it circled on my calendar for some time. I've been going to Circa every year for fantasy drafts for a couple of years now for a women's league, and the fact that we're expanding this to include the whole industry, we're going to have the celebrities, we're going to have the athletes, it's so, so exciting. And is there anything cooler than having our own national holiday, guys? Like, we earned this, right?
0: Absolutely.
1: Yeah, it's going to be awesome out there. Make sure you use the promo code VSIN, by the way. You could get yourself 25% off if you want to join in on the fun. Again, that's National Fantasy Football Draft Day, August 21st, out at circadraft.nation.com. All right, Jen. So what we're excited for you to come out to Circa, it's going to be a great time. But we're really bringing you on to get some fantasy football thoughts. I think people are starting to think about their drafts this year. I want to know, who are some players you are completely avoiding this season? You know, guys maybe in the first three or four rounds of drafts where you're just not making that investment.
12: So for me, when we talk about avoiding players, there's no one that I'll avoid at the right price, if you will, but there are some players that are going where I am not willing to take them. Chief among them is actually Saquon Barkley. I know this is not popular, but there's a lot of tread on those tires, and I don't really see him bouncing back to where he was two seasons ago. Second round is still very much too early for me. And if you look at where the futures are, bet lines are for him at the sports books, they don't paint a particularly encouraging picture to me either. I think he will do fine, but I do not think he's a second-round pick, and I would rather take, especially since I usually play in PPR leagues, I'd probably rather take a receiver there, possibly a tight end if we're targeting a lead tight end. Another one that I am avoiding, again, at ADP, though I think he's incredibly talented, is Jeremiah Love. I think the helium has gone way too high for somebody that's going into a situation where we have a questionable offensive line, a questionable quarterback, and he's clearly in a committee. James Conner's still there. Tyler Algier's still there. We know that he is a known goal line vulture. So I think people are getting really excited because we had the NFL draft. And personally, I have not forgotten just, you know, Ashton Jeanty from last season. So I'm bearing that in mind. Let's not get too high on Jeremiah Love. Though I do love him. I love the talent. I'm not saying he's not elite. I'm just saying where he's going in drafts, I'm avoiding him.
0: Yeah, elite running backs often are drafted at a point where they're going into organizations that are not so great. Maybe their offensive lines aren't so great. I mean, even Bijan in his rookie year had some pratfalls here and there.
12: Right.
0: Also had Arthur Smith messing with his playing time, too. So that's another story. But speaking of those Atlanta Falcons, you like a futures bet for them to win the NFC South.
12: I do. So the value we're getting for the Falcons to win the NFC South is plus 425 right here. And though I don't love the Falcons, there are so many compelling arguments for why this is strong value. So let's start off with Bijan Robinson. We already talked about that. And Kyle Pitts. What we know is that in the offseason, they went and got Kevin Stefanski, two-time coach of the year. What do we know about Kevin Stefanski? We know he loves to target the running back and the tight end. And arguably, there's not a team with a better duo, right? RB and tight end. We know that Bijan Robinson had the most yards after contact in the NFL last season. We know he's good with the ball in space. We know that they have an elite receiver with Drake London. So there are a lot of reasons. We've got Kevin Stefanski coming in with Bill Callahan to coach up that offensive line to set up this system. So, of course, the argument is that they don't have a franchise quarterback. That is true. But the NFL has proven that they do often have success using systems. Think Jimmy Garoppolo. For goodness sakes, maybe even think the Seattle Seahawks last year. Did Sam Darnold light up the fantasy football stat sheet? No, he didn't. But it worked because he had good coaching. I think that's something that could happen for the Falcons. And even more importantly, it is a weak division. If you look at how the sports books are valuing the totals, they have the Bucs probably getting to 9. They have the Saints probably getting to 8. And the Panthers and the Falcons probably around 7. It's not a big swing. And for a plus 425 payout, I would rather take that than, say, take the Falcons to make the playoffs, which is only paying 3-1. I think you could sneak in a weaker division with a lower win total than the wild card team. So for a lot of reasons, I like that. But then again, I also liked the Seahawks to win the NFC West, which sounded crazy at the beginning of the season. So you'll just have to kind of trust me on this one, I guess.
1: 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Take advantage of that football special. Got, what, 8 more days before that offer goes away. Just $175. 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We're talking with Jen Piacenti, founder and CEO of Shark Bets. You can find her on SiriusXM Fantasy. You can find her on Twitter at Jen Piacenti. Jen, you mentioned Sam Darnold, who you correctly stated, you know, didn't exactly light it up fantasy-wise, but if you took a late-round dart on Darnold last year, you ended up with a reasonable starter, somebody you could throw out there and feel okay about hitting a floor every week. How are you handling the quarterback position this time around? Are you somebody who's diving in on Josh Allen or Lamar Jackson early on? Do you tend to wait? What do you think is the best strategy to drafting quarterbacks in 2026?
12: It's waiting. I think it's waiting. There's so much value late this year. I mean, again, referencing the sportsbook lines, if you look at how the sportsbooks are expecting Matt Stafford and even Jared Goff to perform, there's no reason you couldn't wait and take them as your, you know, they're going off the board at the QB 13, QB 14. Same with Brock Purdy, Bo Nix. is someone I think presents incredible value. And what you can do is you can just wait till those later rounds and just tap two quarterbacks. Tap a couple of them. One of them is going to work out for you. I have traditionally almost always waited to draft a quarterback. I have had success in the season that I drafted two seasons ago when I drafted Lamar in a few leagues. But generally, I think that fantasy football leagues are pretty much always winnable if you wait on a quarterback. And I know that trends come and go, the zero RB, the elite quarterback. Guys, it always works to wait to draft a quarterback, and that's just how I'm going to play. It continues to work, and I think there's still a ton of value. Malik Willis, I mean, I can think of a ton of guys. Tyler Shook, there's a ton of – Kyler Murray. Kyler Murray is one that I'm definitely targeting. I really think he's going to win this battle that's supposedly happening. We know he has the rushing floor. We saw, again, Sam Darnold compete well in that system for Kevin O'Connell. Kyler Murray obviously has the best setup of his career. He's going to have Justin Jefferson. Justin Jefferson has to have positive touchdown regression. So, yeah, there's just too much value. You got to wait.
0: Jen, let's pivot over to baseball real quick. Got about a minute left. What's your favorite baseball play today? We got a limited slate, especially because two of the five games have already started. Do you have a favorite play in Rays Jays, for instance?
12: Yes, definitely. Look at Junior Caminero over 1.5 bases, -110. Shane Bieber is allowing a .400 batting average to righties. He's allowed a 53% hard hit rate. Some righty is going to go yard for the Rays today. It's probably going to be Junior Caminero. You could also take his home run, though not a ton of value, +235.
0: Yeah, I like that one as well. We'll be talking about that with my plays. I'm going to do a home run prop with him, so I think we're kind of sharing a brain on that one there. You're right to point out the reverse splits with Bieber. Do you have a hitter for the Arizona and St. Louis Cardinals game, perhaps a left-handed hitter?
12: Yeah, it's Alec Burleson. Again, 51% hard hit rate this season. He's batting versus Troy Melton's lefty weakness. So, again, the total in this one is low, but Burleson has been a solid hitter. I would also consider combining his hits, runs, RBI with, say, like Yandy Diaz hits, runs, RBI. You can get that parlay up to a +178 if you're always searching for plus money value, which I always am. So that's an angle I'm going to take for those bets tonight.
0: She is Jen Piacenti. Catch her on, of course, at Shark Bets, and also catch her at National Fantasy Football Draft Day. Use promo code VSIN. 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Jen, awesome stuff as always. Looking forward to seeing you in person, and we'll do this again on here, too, as well. Thanks for joining us today.
12: Absolutely. Thanks, guys.
0: Jen Piacenti there, everybody. Coming up next on Prop Points, we are going to be doing What's More Likely to Cash. You're watching.
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1: Welcome back to Prop Points. Jeff Erickson, Nick Whalen here from RotoWire. We welcome those of you listening on SiriusXM channel 158 and those of us streaming with us on YouTube TV. It's time for one of our most favorite segments. It's called What's More Likely to Cash?
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1: It's going to be an NFL player prop futures edition of What's More Likely to Cash. Nick, let's jump right into it with quarterbacks. Josh Allen, over 24.5 passing TDs, minus 110. Sam Darnold, over 23.5 passing TDs, also minus 110. The odds via DraftKings everywhere on this segment. What's more likely to cash?
3: Yeah, interesting that Josh Allen is just one touchdown ahead of Sam Darnold, right? And look, we view Darnold in a different light now than we did even a year ago, but Josh Allen, a perennial MVP candidate at 24.5, Darnold sitting 23.5, but these guys each threw 25 touchdowns a year ago. Now, Josh Allen, of course, added 14 rushing touchdowns, and he has 41 of those over the last three seasons, by the way, which is just a ridiculous number. I still lean Josh Allen in this market. You know, he's gone over this number in six straight seasons. You know, the 25 passing touchdowns last year, pretty easily his fewest since his rookie year. He was sitting in the mid to high 30s from 2021 through 2022. And, you know, we finally have a change in Buffalo. We have a new head coach. We have a new offensive coordinator. So I think there is reason to believe that it's not just rinse and repeat as it has been these last few years for the Buffalo Bills. Now, we could question the weapons in Buffalo. We could question how much of an impact DJ Moore is going to have. They kind of been cycling through some of these pseudo wide receiver one options. And because Josh Allen is Josh Allen, he makes it work. Now, on the Darnold side of things, 23.5 is a very attainable number, especially when you have a number one like JSN. But, you know, a lot of things broke right for Seattle a year ago. You could see, you know, some of that maybe coming back around. Can we expect Sam Darnold to play at that same lights out level after losing Clint Kubiak? So I will lean Josh Allen here, just the far more talented player, even if he's doing a little bit more scoring on the ground than he has been through the air over these last few years. I'll take Josh Allen to go over 24.5 at minus 110.
1: All right, very good. Let's go to the running back spot. Let's talk a little bit about two very early running backs in fantasy drafts. If you look at what the market is saying, Ashton Jeanty has been going well before Kenneth Walker by about a round. A lot of optimism in Vegas for Ashton Jeanty. The prop is 7.5 rushing TDs, both at 7.5, both at minus 105. To you, Nick, what's more likely to cash?
3: Really, really interesting one where you have, I think the better player in Ashton Jeanty, but you have Kenneth Walker in what should be the much better situation in Kansas City. So my first inclination was to go with Kenneth Walker at 7.5. Now, both of these guys finished with 5 rushing touchdowns a year ago. Worth noting that Kenneth Walker, you know, he's had some injury issues, but did get over this number in each of his first two seasons, and that was while splitting carries pretty aggressively early in his career. You know, even in a really down year by Kansas City Chiefs standards, I mean, by far the biggest bottoming out that we've seen at any point during the Mahomes era, Kansas City still had 59 red zone opportunities compared to just 36 for the Las Vegas Raiders. That was one of the lowest numbers in the NFL. Now, I think there's reason to believe that Vegas will be better this season, partially because the bar is just set so low. But do we really think the quarterback play is going to be that much better? You know, there's still kind of an overall lack of talent on this offense that concerns me. I know they made some big swings in free agency, but I kind of need to see it in practice before I believe that the Raiders are going to take a massive step forward. At the end of the day, I think both of these guys have a pretty good chance to go over 7.5. 20 players got to at least 8 rushing touchdowns a year ago. 16 of those were running backs. So the bar isn't overly high here. Jeanty is very clearly the guy in Vegas. He was 7th in the league in carries last year. He was number 2 in team carry share inside the red zone. Number 1 if you break it down inside the 10 and inside the 5. So really it's just a question of, will the Raiders be in the red zone enough for Ashton Jeanty to convert those opportunities? Again, I think both guys can get there, but I lean on Walker being in a better situation. I like this as a bounce-back year for the Kansas City Chiefs.
1: We're going to talk about a wide receiver prop next, but first, the Circus Survivor documentary is back. 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Missed the episode one? 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Just search VSiN Live. All right, Nick, one of the risers in the fantasy world, the high-stakes fantasy leagues, is Zay Flowers. He versus Terry McLaurin, over 5.5 receiving touchdowns, both at even money. What's more likely to cash?
3: This one's pretty easily Terry McLaurin for me. Now, he of course, got injured. Jayden Daniels was injured last year. He ended 2025 with just 3 receiving touchdowns. But I'm willing to pull from what we saw in 2024 as well, where he accounted for 13 of the 25 passing touchdowns from Jayden Daniels. What holds me back about Zay Flowers, Jeff, even though he's in probably a better situation in Baltimore, he's clearly the number one guy in a team that's, you know, kind of struggled to identify secondary receivers. He's just not really a red zone guy. I mean, he only had 6 catches in the red zone last season on only 10 targets. Only 1 of his 5 touchdowns on the year came in the red zone. He ranked 40th in the NFL in team target share in the red zone. Only 19% of the Ravens' red zone passes were targeting Zay Flowers. You look at the list, I mean, that's lower than guys like Cooper Kupp, Khalil Shakir, Juwan Jennings, Troy Franklin, who I think would all agree are worse receivers than him. So I think it has to be Terry McLaurin. You know, I'm not overly high on this Commanders team. I think there's still a lot of holes on this roster. I think they probably come in somewhere between 2024 and then the disaster that was last season. But Terry McLaurin is maybe the clearest number one wide receiver in the NFL in terms of the gap between him and the number two on his team, and I'm including tight ends in that discussion. There's just very little target competition for McLaurin in Washington on paper. And I am a Jayden Daniels believer, even if I don't think Washington is going to go out and win 9 or 10 games. Again, 25 touchdowns as a rookie, over half of those went to Terry McLaurin. So if I'm betting one of these at even money, it's going to be McLaurin over 5.5.
1: Yeah, I'm with you. I think a lot of people are arguing for Declan Doyle is changing things maybe a little bit there. I think it's interesting how many the extreme number of different play callers we have this season, though, too. It's funny. It's like half the league has new play callers this year. Ja'Marr Chase versus JSN. Over 1,324.5 receiving yards is the number. Minus 110 for both. What's more likely to cash?
3: If both these guys stay healthy, I think they're both going over. You know, JSN has some room to regress, even from last season where he was up close to 1,800 yards, and he could still smash this number. Chase went over despite Joe Burrow missing a huge chunk of the season. I will say that I think JSN is here to stay as an elite guy. You know, it took him a little bit after being a first-round pick to kind of get to the level that we saw last season, but I don't think that was a flash in the pan by any means. I think he is one of those dudes. There's not a ton of target competition for him in Seattle. If anything, it's even a little bit more consolidated now with Kenneth Walker out of the picture. No major adds at wide receiver. You know, Rashid Shaheed is solid, but he's not a volume guy in that passing game. Cooper Kupp is a year older. We'll see if Torrey Horton can take a step forward. But the Seahawks did lose their OC. You know, a lot of things broke their way last year. So forced to choose one of these two, Jeff, I'm going with Ja'Marr Chase. He smashed this number each of the last 2 seasons. Worth noting that he did not get there in 2023, but that was another Joe Burrow injury season. Ja'Marr Chase even missed a game that year. And even with Burrow missing a ton of time last year, Chase still led the NFL in targets. He put up over 1,400 yards. Again, I think both these guys could do it if they stay healthy, but Chase is the guy I trust more. I think there's a little bit more upside if Jeff, we can just get Joe Burrow to stay healthy.
1: Yeah, or at least they have Flacco all year this year as the backup. But, you know, those games in the wilderness there were really tough until they added Flacco, and then that life got a little bit
3: better. Jake Browning beat the Jets.
1: Those stretching games. Yeah, they do. They do. DeAndre Swift versus Tony Pollard. 799.5 rushing yards, minus 110. Who do you got? What's more likely to cash?
3: Yeah, this is vintage Michael Cohen. Just, you know, putting my brain in a pretzel here. You know, Swift versus Pollard, basically, who could get to 800 yards? Very comparable numbers last season. We saw slightly higher volume for Tony Pollard. Swift was a lot more efficient in what was just a much better offense. Only 2 running backs, by the way, Jeff, have rushed for over 1,000 yards in 4 straight seasons. Those 2 running backs are Derrick Henry and Tony Pollard. So this is really tough for me. I mean, Pollard was my initial lean, but again, Swift is in just such a better situation. The Bears, to me, even if you kind of tag them as a team that could take a step back in terms of wins and losses, there's just a lot more upside in that offense. He does have Kyle Manungai to split carries with in that backfield, but we've seen this work for Ben Johnson in the past. We've seen Jahmyr Gibbs and David Montgomery both go over this number, both be well on pace to smash this number, even in years where Montgomery has missed time. So I have some optimism about Cam Ward and the Titans offense taking a step forward, but the Bears are just set up so much better under Ben Johnson. Chicago rushed for almost 1,000 more yards as a team last year, 4.9 yards per attempt compared to 4.2 for Tennessee. So there's a little bit more wiggle room to me with DeAndre Swift, you know, even if he were to miss a game or two. I will lock in DeAndre Swift as the more likely to get to 800 yards between he and Tony Pollard. Again, both of those minus 110 over at DraftKings. We'll give you some baseball plays. We'll give you some NFL win totals when we come back. We'll watch your prop points here on VSiN.
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3: Welcome back into Prop Points on the Sports Betting Network. Nick Whalen, Jeff Erickson hanging out with you. A couple games in progress right now on the Thursday MLB slate. It's now 5-3 Atlanta Braves over the San Diego Padres. Remember, they trailed 3-1 after the second inning, a four-run fourth, putting the Braves ahead. Out the Albies, out of the solo homer, and Dominic Smith with a three-run shot. So, again, 5-3 Braves. We'll see if Chris Sale comes out for the top of the sixth. He's given up 5 hits, 3 earned runs, 8 strikeouts, 85 pitches so far through five. And we're on to pitcher number 3 already for the San Diego Padres. Other game in action is Twins at the Guardians. We're in the top of the third, 2 outs for Minnesota. Nothing game so far, so we'll keep you posted on that one. Jeff, that leaves us just 3 other games for you to break down and give us some bets for on this Thursday slate. So let's go to the AL East. Let's talk Rays Blue Jays, games in Toronto. Ian Seymour, Shane Bieber is your pitching matchup.
1: Yeah, and Shane Bieber is not the pitcher in name, although he did pitch well in his last start. He did throw 6 shutout innings against the White Sox, but it's been pretty rough so far for him. 570 ERA, 173 whip. He's already allowed 7 homers in 23 and two-thirds innings. It's been really it's a different version of him than we even saw last year, let alone before this string of injuries. I think it probably continues today against the Rays. Rays are going for a 4-game sweep. The Blue Jays are in a tough space right now. Going to be probably sellers at the trade deadline, but and Kevin Gausman's one of those will probably certainly be dealt. But it's the offense that's really letting him down. 402 runs scored, the last in Major League Baseball as far as that goes. But I do think that the Rays offense does well. Notably against Bieber, he has a reverse split. It's been a limited sample over the last 3 years, but 10 of the 15 homers he's allowed have been against righties. Righties have a .324 batting average against him in this stretch. Going to go Junior Caminero over home run Thursday, if you will, dinger Thursday, if you will, over half a home run. +240 over at FanDuel is the best price I saw. The Tampa Bay team total over 4.5 as well, I like in this one, +105 over at DraftKings.
3: Set out to St. Louis, where we have the Cardinals playing host to the Arizona Diamondbacks. Michael McGreevy versus Brandon Fott. I know you have a team total play, Jeff, and a hitting prop as well.
1: Yeah, absolutely. Tough spot for the Diamondbacks right now. So they played a day game yesterday to finish their series against the Athletics. Now they have to play another day game, or early evening game, if you will, 5:15 Eastern Time, 4:15 local in St. Louis. One day, and then they turn around and travel again to Washington. So they're on the road quite a bit here. Quick turnaround as far as this goes. They did just play each other over the weekend, including a big comeback win for the Diamondbacks on Sunday against the Cardinals when they were down 7-0. Brandon Fott is pitching for the Diamondbacks. He did beat the Cardinals last time out. In fact, he's won all 4 starts since getting called back up. However, I think there's a little bit of regression to the mean possibilities here. The strikeout rate is really low. Below 20%, the swing and miss is really low. Left-handers in particular still do well against Brandon Fott, 298 with 7 homers and 138 plate appearances. So I'm doing a couple of things involving that. I'm doing J.J. Weatherholt over 1.5 hits plus runs plus stolen bases, -107 at DraftKings. Jen Piacenti was on earlier talking about Alec Burleson and his hit prop. I like that as well, but that's her, so I'll leave it to her. Won't be one of my plays, but I endorse it for sure. Offensively, Michael McGreevy's been defeating expectations quite a while. Arizona, not a great hitting team on the road, 85 WRC plus on the road. So we're going to go under 3.5 on their team total, -115 over at DraftKings.
3: Finish out the baseball slate with Royals Tigers, where we have Detroit as a heavy, heavy favorite on the money line, -205 at DraftKings, total coming in at 8.5. A lot of things working against Kansas City in this matchup, Jeff. They've been a terrible road team, and no Bobby Witt, who landed on the IL for the first time in his career.
1: Yeah, absolutely. It's been tough times for the Royals all the way around. They're terrible on the road, too. 17-33 on the road. Randy Dobnak has an artificially good ERA, 193 ERA, but a 150 whip. That kind of tells you that there's some correction coming. And indeed, he's given up 2 homers in those 14 innings that he's pitched so far. I think that the Tigers get well against Dobnak. I think this is going to be his worst outing here. I like, you know, money line's too prohibitively high, so I'm going to go with the run line instead, plus 108 at FanDuel. I also want to play a little Dylan Dingler here, as always. All, you know, assuming he's in line, check your lineups to make sure. But the total bases prop, 1.5. I'm going to go over at DraftKings. You can get that at plus 111. So that's the last one there. Nick, we've got some football win totals you'd like to talk about here. I love talking win totals this time of year. Tell me more about the Detroit Lions at 10.5.
3: I'm back in on the Lions, Jeff. I know last year was a big-time disappointment for a number of reasons. Yeah, I think we still saw, you know, why this team is one of the best and most consistent offenses in the NFL, but injuries have racked them each of the last 2 years. I don't think it was the smoothest transition to a new offensive coordinator, Johnny Morton, after losing Ben Johnson. We're on to a new OC this year, and the most important thing for me, Jeff, is that the Detroit Lions are projected to have the easiest schedule in the NFL. And I know this time of year we could say that, well, you know, you're basing it off of Vegas win totals and teams surprise us and things change and injuries happen. That's all true. But if you look back over the last few years, it's like teams that have the projected easiest schedules have been able to take advantage. Like look at New England a year ago. You know, I think we could see Detroit do something similar. Now, the issue for the Lions is that they have a very difficult schedule in their own division where they really struggled last year, losing some games that they probably shouldn't. They were 0-2 against Green Bay. It took some bad losses in division throughout the year to Minnesota, especially near the end of the season. But I think Detroit, if they could stay even relatively healthy, I think this might be the best offense in the NFL. Like the Rams are in that conversation. They're the only team projected to score more points than the Detroit Lions. If you go by, you know, the implied Vegas totals, I just don't think getting to 11, even in that division, is too much to ask. You know, they draw a lot of really nice out-of-division matchups. You get the NFC South on that schedule. They get the AFC East, which means you get the Patriots and the Bills. But outside of that, you know, I think that's still two very winnable games on the schedule. I think they'll do better, you know, against teams like Chicago and Green Bay and Minnesota this year. It just felt like the Lions were kind of due for a year from hell. It happened last year. They'll flush it, and they'll be back to being one of these teams that it feels like you got to get to 30 to hang in against week to week. So I love the Lions over 10.5.
1: Let's stay in the NFC North. We've talked a little bit about the Vikings already. You and I both kind of like them. You get this great defense. I know they lost some guys up front, but Brian Flores is still the man. It's all about Kyler Murray, though, and what happens there. Do you like that over 8.5? I think you do.
3: You may have had, you know, some inklings that I like the Vikings this year. I think I've talked about them more than any other team on this network. And look, you know, when you're coming off of saying, hey, I love Detroit over 10.5 and I love Minnesota over 8.5, you know, that means some fading has to be done. So I'm a little bit lower on Green Bay. I, like many, am skeptical, of the Chicago Bears as well. As much as I like that offense, I just think a lot of things broke their way. They probably got more luck, I think, than any other team a year ago. Whereas I think a lot of things went against Minnesota last season, and they still found their way to 8-9. I mean, they had arguably the worst quarterback play in the league for the bulk of the season. And we pinned most of that on J.J. McCarthy, Jeff, but it's not like Carson Wentz was any better when he was in there. So they basically went 17 games with, at best, poor quarterback play to, at times, disastrous quarterback play. So I think the Vikings, if they can maintain that infrastructure defensively, despite losing some pieces, which I think they can, I just... The jump in competency that they're getting with Kyler Murray, even if we don't get peak Kyler Murray, it's going to be so much better than it was a year ago. The one concern for me is the rushing element. You know, I know Jordan Mason struggled last year. I think Aaron Jones is kind of at the end of his career, but Kyler Murray helps that out. I mean, he's a guy that even in his down seasons has given you 35 rushing yards per week. That's not something the Vikings have really had at the quarterback position in years past. And you're surrounding Kyler Murray with an excellent coaching staff, a great head coach in KOC, and some really nice weaponry. I mean, Jefferson, Addison, Jawan Jennings as your third receiver, T.J. Hockenson, who we've just cast aside in fantasy, that is a really, really nice top four in that pass-catching room.
1: Absolutely. We'll go with one more, and I believe we'll combine two things. We'll make this your best bet, the New Orleans Saints.
3: Yeah, Saints over 7.5 is one that I like. Just a really low bar to clear for a team that started 1-8 last season and ended with 6 wins. They look like arguably the best team in that division, I thought, over the second half of the season. Brought in some really nice pieces to improve that offense, to get year 2 for Tyler Shuck, who's actually preparing to be the starter this year as well. Totally different situation for him. That defense was significantly better than you probably thought it was last year when you look at some of the advanced numbers. I will say this, though, on the Saints, Jeff. Maybe wait to find a way to bet New Orleans until after week one, maybe even week two, because they start at Detroit and at Baltimore. That could very well be 0-2, but they still have the second easiest schedule in the NFL per Warren Sharp. So I think there could be some in-season opportunity maybe to find a way to jump in on the Saints. But either way, I will play that over 7.5. What do you have for us quickly, Jeff, for your best bet?
1: That Rays over 4.5 on the team total, plus 105 at DraftKings. Chase Brown over 824.5 rush yards, minus 110 at DraftKings. My favorite running back prop leading into this season.
3: There we go. Lock it in. Lock it in right here as well. Don't go anywhere. Money Moves with Stormy and JBT is coming your way next. You're watching VSiN, the Sports Betting Network.
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0: jumping once again today. This time around, though, making a pit stop in Miami, taking on the Dolphins for our season-long preview. We're also going to talk some NFL win totals at large with a handful of the teams that have already got their training camps or rookies reported.
1: Miami Dolphins are an interesting team, written up by yours truly in the NFL betting guide up at VSiN.com. 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Check it out now. A team that is rebuilding, kind of Diet Green Bay in a sense. We'll talk about some of the details of why that is, including, of course, their projected starting quarterback. But faced with a daunting schedule in the NFL, them and the Arizona Cardinals. But we're talking about Miami today. Not a lot of hope, it would seem, for the Miami Dolphins this season.
0: Yep, second lowest win total behind only the aforementioned Arizona Cardinals.
1: And one VSiN host loves them over their win total.
0: We may or may not be having a co-host on the show today.
1: How'd you ruin it?
0: We'll kick things off here. Some people might not know. Some people might not know.
1: So they find out.
0: Some people might not know.
1: The team.
0: We will start things out, though, back to Major League Baseball, because all good things come to an end. The Red Sox yesterday tied that franchise record we were talking so much about. 15 straight wins goes back to 1946, but Game 2 of the doubleheader didn't go their way against Baltimore. They fall 5-1. The streak comes to a close. They do, however, join the 1916 Giants, New York Giants, though, that is, in baseball, as the only team to ever win 15 straight games after entering the streak with at least 10 games under 500. They were 11 under 500, but now still 20-3 since June 25th. They've put themselves in a position to compete not only for a playoff spot, but as you hear from interim manager Chad Tracy, maybe the division as well.
2: We just won 15 games in a row, and I think all of us knew that like that's going to end at some point. It just happened to end tonight, so they're already refocused. I wanted to go in and talk to the team, and Sonny and Wilson were already handling it. I'll leave that message for in there. The focus is there now on, you know, that's behind us, and the big thing is if we continue to play baseball that way, regardless of how many wins in a row, like we're going to win a heck of a lot more than we lose. So that's the focus now. But no, I think everybody knew like it's going to end at some point. It happened to end tonight, and now we got to refocus.
3: In an odd way, did that sort of take a little bit of pressure off to not have this streak going?
2: Not necessarily. I think they were riding the wave, enjoying it, you know, and feeding off the fans. But I think the big thing is like knowing we're going to come in here Friday night and those fans are going to be there and they're going to be just as amped up, you know, because, you know, we've put ourselves in a playoff race now, for, you know, not only for a wild card, but a chance at a division. So, like, that's got to be the focus moving forward.
0: The day before the streak started, JVT Boston was 32-46. They were trailing by 15.5 games in the American League East, sixth in the wild card standings, now seven back of the Rays, third in wild card spot, and have a two-game cushion over the Mariners. So what did you make about that last comment, though, he said about the division?
1: I mean, I think realistically you're looking at this and saying potentially that's seven games. It's going to be hard. The Tampa Bay Rays are at least maintaining. They've won three straight now, so they're kind of evening out. 2.5 games over the New York Yankees. I think it's a little hard to make up seven games, but it's not impossible. We've seen teams in the past do it. So you've really got to be on your P's and Q's from a production standpoint and win some of these games. You know, we'll see. I think so. You know, you referenced the winning streak they were on. Obviously, that's the big story. You go back a little bit further and talk about some of the other points of demarcation when you talk about this run for Boston. I personally keep going back to June 19th, only because that followed a four-game sweep at the hands of the Toronto Blue Jays, or excuse me, a three-game sweep at the hands of the Toronto Blue Jays and a four-game losing streak. And that was the last time they had lost more than two games consecutively. And since that run, obviously, or since that loss, they've been on this run, including the winning streak that just ended. But I keep bringing that up because it's a little bit of a larger sample size. And I think what you're most excited about here for Boston is hopefully they become buyers at the trade deadline. We could talk about this winning streak that they're on, but I will reiterate, if you look at them over the larger course, so June 19th, again, the sample size that I'm using, you're still talking about a team that's 14th in weighted runs created plus over that stretch. You're still talking about a group that's in the middle of the pack in terms of power, average, things like that, floating around 15th to 17th. Well, that's all fine. You've been very reliant on your pitching throughout this entire run, and you hope that this means that they're going to invest in some hitting now, maybe at the trade deadline as we move forward.
0: Yeah, that's something we'll definitely ask Jensen Lewis about when he joins us later on this hour, not only the Red Sox, but just teams in general that he expects to be buyers or sellers around that August 3rd deadline. It'll be here before you know it. Also, wanted to talk a little WNBA here off the top because we were questioning what we might get from Nafisa Collier yesterday, who made her season debut back with the Minnesota Lynx. Back-to-back years, she's been the MVP runner-up in the W. And, okay, what's the minutes restriction going to look like? Do we look under on her points total? Well, she had a double-double, 24 points, 10 boards, and assists, a steal in 22 minutes, and ends up helping lead this team to a double-digit win on a day that Olivia Miles and their other stars didn't have their best day.
1: Yeah, only 22 minutes, like you said. And, you know, it looked like maybe something we had brought up yesterday, which was, hey, do they just start running stuff for her because they want to get her a little more comfortable? And sure enough, I mean, 20 shot attempts in 22 minutes, they were out there trying to get something done with her. And I think it just speaks to, again, you put this in the notes, of how scared the rest of the league should be. We had hit on this a ton. We talked about, you're talking about a team that clearly has the best rookie right now playing basketball, maybe one of the best players currently playing in the WNBA, and they're going to add one of the best two-way players there coming in. That's going to be a force for Minnesota, and maybe everybody's playing for second if they can vibe together. I don't think you're sending up the single players, the red flag, but it is somewhat interesting that the day Collier comes back, Miles only gets 13 on 15 shooting, and you do wonder how that dynamic's going to work out, but I generally think they'll probably fit pretty well together, but not really great. When we were asking that question, and then they get together on the floor, and all of a sudden the inefficient Olivia Miles shows up. But I would assume that they're going to be able to get it together.
0: Small sample. That said, if they do end up performing at the rate we know talent-wise they're capable of, plus 140 title favorites already, and you imagine that number could just get shorter if they continue to play this way.
1: And as you noted here in the rundown, too, I mean, what did we talk about yesterday? They failed to cover 8 straight games going into it yesterday. Lost by the hook there. They were 10.5-point favorites. They end up winning by 10. So market's just a skosh high on this Minnesota team as they have now failed to cover 9 consecutive games.
0: Meanwhile, Caitlin Clark yesterday, another technical, her second in as many games. And if she gets one more, that's going to be a one-game suspension. I know when she had been asked about if she needs to play a little bit differently earlier this week, she said no, changed her tune a little bit yesterday, because the way that the rules work in the WNBA, right, you have 8 of them, that's a one-game suspension.
1: Yeah.
0: After that, every 2, it's another one-game suspension. So she's on the brink of it as we enter All-Star Weekend.
1: Yeah, so this is, we talk about officiating, especially people who really watch the WNBA will bring this up to you all the time, that officiating has to be better, that it's absolute dog doo-doo at this point when you're talking about the quality of officiating that you're getting. I think this speaks to that. I mean, to get a technical for just looking at a player and pointing up and saying scoreboard while they're chirping is absolute insanity. Yeah, let them talk. Nothing is happening. Again, we talked about just how bad these officials can be, and I think that's part of it. And by the way, it's one of the more classic trash-talking moments.
0: For sure.
1: Like, that's what you're supposed to do, especially when you're down like that. Like, come on. What are we doing here? Focus on something more important.
0: I get it if we're overdoing it and we're in somebody's face, but, like, come on. That's, like, the best insult that you can give to somebody.
1: Uh-oh.
0: Do you want to give out Tyler Shoemaker some props for that one? Because he said in his analytics numbers that he puts together that the Fever could win big. They were, what was it, like 10.5, 11.5-point favorites? He had them to 16
1: yep.
0: in his write-up on VSiN.com. Clark, by the way, ends up with 28-11. It was a Fever franchise record for points in the win. They win and cover. We got to set aside first time out today on Money Moves, but when we come back, our Money Moves College Football Top 25 reveal rolls on today. We got 2 more teams to break down in depth.
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7: This is a Bloomberg Business of Sports report. The Women's Professional Baseball League is set to launch on August 1st with 4 inaugural franchises, and investors are betting it can succeed where previous women's pro baseball leagues have failed. The league faces challenges including building a fan base, securing media and sponsorship revenue and competing with softball, which has established Talent Pipeline and owns the Talent Pipeline for females in the U.S. Despite the challenges, investors are becoming more interested in women's pro baseball due to the growth of women's sports. Global revenues are projected to reach $3 billion this year, up 340% since 2022. Federal prosecutors in Brooklyn, New York, say more than a dozen people charged with operating rigged poker games are set to plead guilty to wire fraud. The case alleges that members of organized crime families operated under poker games held in locales from Manhattan to Miami. The fraud case is tied to a former NBA coach and player. With the Bloomberg Business of Sports Report.
8: Gambler's Bonus hits again. On June 14th, Betty hit four fours, clearing her Gambler's Bonus four-of-a-kind bingo card for over $11,000. Betty hit big, and so can you with Gambler's Bonus. It's why you play the game.
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8: 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Christopher Smith joins us now with Smitty on MLB on X. Covers the Red Sox for Mass Live. He's on the Progressive guest line. He joins us right now to talk a little Boston and the incredible run they've been on as they've won 20 of their last 23. Appreciate the time, sir. But we get emails from time to time that would come in. I can't stand this team. They can't hit. I can't imagine what it was like to cover the team and be a part of it. Can you share how dark it was when this team with high expectations started 32-46?
9: Yeah, so, like, even from the first road trip, I was on the first road trip, and, I mean, some of the quotes that were coming out of that, after the, I think they went, what, it was like 1-6 or 1-7 on the first road trip. You know, on the last day, you never heard a team, like, just so depressed and so, like, you know, like, extreme. I mean, this is baseball. It's a 162-game season, and they were, like, they were flabbergasted and, you know, like, they, like, their jaws dropped, like, when they were talking to us. And so it was kind of, there was a very, you know, morbid feel in the clubhouse throughout that first road trip. And then it just continued on throughout the year, right? Like, just in the way of not being able to put the ball in play with runners in scoring position, not scoring at all. They fired their manager. They fired several other coaches. And, you know, and you look at it on June 24th, they blew a 3-run lead to the Colorado Rockies, who stink, in Colorado. To drop to 14 games under 500, and they're coming home to play the Yankees, who have, you know, were first place. I don't know if they were first place or the Rays were at the time, or if they tied, whatever. But I was saying to people, I was like, this could get really ugly. You know, I was like, if you're talking about Craig Breslow's job security, like, when we saw Chaim Boone get fired, it was during the September Yankee series in 2023. And so the ownership doesn't like to be embarrassed, and especially against the Yankees. And so if therefore, you know, if this snowballs and they lose 3 or 4 or 4 or 4 to the Yankees, you could maybe see a firing here. And instead they won 4-4 and they've been red hot since. It's pretty remarkable. It's hard to put
10: it into words because,
9: you know, I covered I covered the 2018 team, and there was just like, and it was just the, I mean, it was the best Red Sox team in, you know, history. I mean, they won 108 regular season games. That's the most in franchise history. And it just seemed like every day they were winning, and they never went on a streak of more than 10. So to go on a streak of 15 and tie the franchise record for a team that was 14 games back, just like not that long ago, that it's pretty crazy.
10: So my question is, Chris, because I'm a huge Alex Cora fan. I thought he was one of the few difference-making managers in the sport. Felt like the Red Sox overachieved the last few years. He got the most out of them. They make the managerial change, and I'm like, oh, boy, you get rid of this guy? How are you going to look differently? How are you going to actually go and play better? And to their credit, they have. They've pitched really well. But their interim manager, Chad Tracy, they get him from the minor leagues. What has he provided this team? What has he brought to the table that maybe he didn't know about him when he got the gig?
9: I always heard great. I mean, I had met him a few times when I went to Worcester to, you know, to get some stories on prospect. Everybody raved about them down there. They were like from the baseball, from the media relations department there to the even reporters covering the team. They were really happy he got the job, but they were sad to see him go because he was, you know, such a pleasure to be with every day and to cover. And, you know, he's very genuine. He doesn't get too high. He doesn't get too low. And I think he works well with young guys. And right now, that's been an important thing, right? Like, they always had the pitching. But right now they've had to integrate younger guys, less experienced guys, with guys on the IL like Trevor Story and other guys like that. You know, Roman Anthony has been out for a long time. And so they have had to take guys with less experience, and those guys have done a good job just putting the ball in play, moving runners over. They're bunting more. I think that it not only has to do with Chad Tracy, but it has to do with the personnel he has right now. Now, how long can that go? You know, I mean, they need to supplement right now. They need to, you know, they need to get a better shortstop than Chang. But look at, they're like 12-1 or 12-2 when he's been the shortstop and he's playing extremely good defense. So there's a lot of guys that are helping out in that way in getting the ball in play, and like a Siegler guy, like not much experience, but, you know, so I think he does well with these type of players. Alex was always a veteran guy, right? Like that 2018 team was very veteran. You look at the 2021 team, they had a lot of, you know, experienced guys, even from like, you know, Kike Hernandez. And so he does better with those teams. I thought when I was on the radio locally after they fired Cora, I said, maybe this will shift because, you know, Chad, maybe he's just better with these young, maybe he'll be better with these young guys. And it didn't look good for a while, but right now it does. And, you know, he's got the right mix. And, you know, but now they have to supplement it at the deadline.
8: Christopher Smith, our guest on the Progressive Guest Line, covers the Red Sox for Mass Live. He's got a great article up there. He tweeted out the turnaround and how it started when they were 32 and 46. He's at Smitty on MLB on X. Oh, so you led me into it. Do they make moves at the deadline? And can this team make a deep postseason run in what feels like a wide-open American League?
9: Yeah, I think they need to get a hitter, right? Like, you look at it, and everybody says right-handed hitter is important. However, they have done very well from the right side against lefties this year. So I would look at it as just get the best hitter who's a good defender, too, because their pitching really is the big thing, right? Like, it's been good all year. And, you know, finally now that the bats have come around, now the big everybody, you know, the pitching, this pitching and defense thing works. And so, you know, I look at it as if I was the Red Sox, I would look bat first, a best bat who can also provide defense. Trevor Story, you have no idea really when he's going to come back. You have no idea when Marcelo Meyer's coming back. I would look for a shortstop. And, you know, whether that's Zach Nato from the Angels or somebody, C.J. Abrams. I know C.J. Abrams from the Nationals isn't exactly the best defender. Mm-hmm. And I think it's important to get the defense up the middle. As I just said, Chang's providing great defense and they're, you know, winning every game with them there. And so I think the combination is important. But you need to get, you know, you need to get up to another bat in the lineup. And if he can, you know, hit two, that's a great thing. But, I mean, if he can play defense, too, that's a great thing. I would look to shortstop in left field because, you know, Jaron Duran has not produced this year. You have no idea if Roman Anthony is going to come back to play left field. So maybe get an outfielder or a shortstop, look in that area.
8: And can they make a deep run? Do you think that's possible?
9: I mean, the way that I always thought, like, this is a team set up for the postseason. But that was before Kershaw went down, too, right? Like, you know, if you're a pitching and defense team, pitching and defense wins in the postseason. We saw, you know, the 2013 Red Sox winning so many games. Like, you know, that there were games that they won, like the Verlander. He was on the mound in that game. I don't know, but it was Verlander against somebody, and they won that game 2-1. All they needed to do was hit a solo home run and win that game on the road in game 3 of the ALCS. And so I think that, You obviously have to score some runs in those, but pitching is so important. And so I think they have the pitching staff to make a deep run. However, you know, it would be way easier if they had Crochet too. Yeah. But like, you know, the guys like Suarez and Gray are providing so much that I think they could, you know, they would be good in any series, a three, five or seven game series.
8: It's a great article you have, my man. Thanks for a few minutes and enjoy the rest of the season. Thank you.
9: All right. Thanks for having me.
8: Christopher Smith, Smitty on MLB, covers the Red Sox. Incredible 20-3 run. They finally lose as the winning streak came to an end. But what a job and great story that's up there that he tweeted. And what a turnaround to be 32-46. Fan base, livid, furious, salva team, all of it. And now a 20-3 run, JJ.
10: Two guys to watch here. If they're going to go and make a serious October run, can they get Roman Anthony back in the lineup? Think about what a game changer he was a year ago. He's barely played. And, Paulie, you remember that guy Crochet? Pitched game 1, lights out, Yankee Stadium just last October. Imagine what that rotation looks like if they can get Garrett Crochet back to peak. So we can talk deadline. Those are two guys who are coming back from injury. They're almost like making trades if you can go and get them back.
8: Yeah. Twins just beat the Guardians 3-1 and 12, only 9 hits in the game, and Toronto still leads Tampa 2-1 in the 6th. Win-lose coming up next. It happened again in the WNBA. We'll share that, plus a LeBron update. Brian Windhorst on ESPN Cleveland Radio earlier today. He will surprise you with what he told Tony Rizzo straight ahead on Follow the Money, VSiN, the Sports Betting Network, Sirius XM Channel 158 live downtown Sota.
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8: WNBA. Maybe it was because the first two games were early starts. They stayed under. The four late games went over. Fever, 177 up to 184. Ice Cream scored 123 points. Dallas-Portland got up to a slow start, still flew over, 173 up to 177. So that makes it a 30-10 overrun. In the WNBA, if you play every game blindly over, with the exception of Golden State, who is a more defensive-minded under team. Keep tracking it, and it's back next Tuesday after the All-Star break. Mystics, 3-1 on the money line, an incredible comeback. Daily specials, MLB, Cole, most strikeouts, plus 750. It looks like we'll get a dead heat today. Sale plus 175 and Williams plus 265. Updated numbers now. Day 24 indecision. LeBron minus $2 to go to the Heat. SEC football media day records. Fewest, most number of words in a coach's opening statement. Today, Lane Kiffin, 2,807. In 2022, Mike Leach, 5 words. He was introduced and made that. Any questions? How long did Kiffin talk for today? 2,800 words before they got to the questions. Oh, my God. JJ, a lot of times, I've heard numerous people say this to me, that they could drink ranch dressing. Well, here's your shot, and it's at the Minnesota State Fair. Old ranch hand. A ranch dressing. Can you imagine? I know. It gets worse. A ranch.
10: I'm disgusted looking at it, Paulie.
8: Ranch dressing, flavored cream ale with a ranch salt rim. Look at that. I'd rather go sour cream than ranch. I like ranch. You don't. But I can't imagine drinking something like that as a beer at the Minnesota State Fair. Oh, they think of everything, unfortunately.
10: Here's the question, Paulie Howard. How much money would I need to be given in order to go and guzz down that entire tall boy or that pint right there?
8: Thousand?
10: I think I would need more than that.
8: Yeah?
10: I would say minimum $5,000.
8: You hate ranch that much. Okay.
10: It just looks repulsive.
8: Yeah.
10: No, thank you.
8: Yeah. Is there anything else on your list? Things you hate, can't stand, sides, whatever, foods, different, whatever it could be? Anything rival ranch?
10: I have a very eclectic taste of food, which is no surprise as a New Yorker. Things that I will not eat. I am not a fan of pickles, which is very unpopular. A lot of people like the pickles. I'm not a fan. I get annoyed when they even put them on my plate.
8: Okay.
10: I mentioned ranch and blue cheese. I'm out on that. That's about it. I like fruit. I like vegetables. I'm pretty easy. I'm pretty good with the flow.
8: Okay. Bad beats. Sky money line 3-1. The meltdowns last night. They were up 8 with 55 seconds and lost in regulation. How does that happen? Aces money line up 9 with 350, and they blew it. And I saw a couple of listeners had this, condolences. I think one guy had it finished off a ticket. He sent it to us on X. San Diego, Atlanta under. It was 1-1 in the bottom of the 8th. 7-6 final.
10: Goodness.
8: 7-6 final. 1-1 bottom of the 8th. Brutal. Sports calendar never stops. 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They've been with us since day one. All of it documented and posted publicly at sharpplays.com. 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I find this interesting. I know we're all sick of it, but I think we can use this here, and there's some good stuff. Day 24. I mentioned earlier he's minus $2 to go to the Heat. I think you can throw out what happened, though, with the mistake after Miami put that on social media with the YouTube clip, about the July 27th press conference. Brian Windhorst, there will be no intro presser for LeBron. So this hurts your Miami case if you decided to follow this team with the news a couple days ago. He learned from the not five, not six, not seven, the first time he went to Miami, so there will be no intro. Hey, how you doing? Good to be here. And I think that's good info from Windhorst. Here is Windhorst earlier today with our friend Tony Rizzo, ESPN Cleveland, about nobody seems to know anything with what's going to happen.
0: I know that you don't. That you would prefer it as a sports fan, as a Cavs fan, to be able to, and maybe your best friend's cousin's aunt's sister's hairdresser says that LeBron is coming to Cleveland, maybe they're right. And if they're right, I will offer them congratulations beyond belief.
1: Yes.
0: And then if you'd like to continue to do this for your job, please step into the field. We'll be happy to have you.
1: Yeah. Brian,
0: but I'm telling you,
1: yeah.
0: the people that I'm talking to who are the players, the coaches, the executives, the owners, they don't know.
8: Unbelievable. Day 24. Crazy. And I believe him. And he's also right, though, that a lot of people in Cleveland, where you own a bakery, you run a gym, whatever, those are the people that for 3 weeks are saying, I bet my kid's life on it. I'm 99.9%. It's a done deal. Did he change his mind? Who knows? But the one thing, and there's conflicting reports, there was Kevin O'Connor with Yahoo who thinks that his camp is still waiting for a domino to fall about a move. Shams came out and said, no, that's not the case. He's just waiting to decide the team. JJ, why would that be the case? Why am I going to move pieces for 1 year of this guy? And I, like, if they expect me, there's some internet conjecture out there. Like, can they acquire AD, whether it's Cleveland? Why am I going to do that for only 1 year of LeBron James, especially if the guy's a younger player? That'd be lunacy.
10: Well, I think it makes a lot more sense from a Cleveland side of things than it would a Miami side of things, because Cleveland's roster, I hate to break to anybody out there, even if you go and bring in LeBron James, it's not good enough to win a championship. Like, there's enough of a track record that tells you Evan Mobley is charming soft. He's Mr. Yep. Softy. James Harden is one of the biggest losers in the history of professional sports in postseason play. It's not debatable. It's not arguable. The guy is significantly worse when the calendar flips to the postseason and is the king of postseason meltdowns. And Donovan Mitchell has a checkered postseason track record. So
8: he does.
10: What I'm getting at is, if you're Cleveland, you look at your team and you say, you know what? We're not winning with this group. If it's a year or two of LeBron, we'll do it because that's how we have a shot of winning. I think if you're Miami, who just already gave up a ton to go and get Giannis, you're going to be a little bit more stingy about just blowing up everything that you have. And, you know, they don't have the same amount of pieces, quite frankly, probably to move, because they just moved them all for Giannis to begin with.
8: Yes. I'm with you. But I was told that they would move Harden, but it would happen later in the season, like near the deadline, and that they try to be very aggressive to get Kyrie. That I'm on board with, but that's also, you don't know, and the chances that happens, not to mention there was a wink-wink agreement, because here's where the problem started. Mitchell wanted Harden, so you traded a 36-year-old for a 26-year-old, and you were better off with Garland anyways. But Mitchell wanted Harden, so now you're stuck. You can't maybe get LeBron because you made that move now, and you didn't know what this was going to happen. So that hurts them too. Going back, they wouldn't make that deal now. But if you can move up,
10: and I had serious reservations about a Harden trade. Like, I didn't like it one bit because of his postseason track record. The one thing I would say about Garland with Mitchell, two undersized guards was never going to work. Like, he's such a liability defensively when you're trying to match up with those two undersized guards. And I don't know if Cleveland could be in the LeBron business just because nobody seemed to know for sure, Paulie, what LeBron was going to do with the Lakers. Like, his son is there. Is he really going to leave California? Then obviously we get the reports that, yeah, it's beyond repair and it's time to go and he's moving in a different direction. The point being is this. We're sick and tired of talking about it.
8: Yeah.
10: Adam Silver's sick and tired of it. We need an answer. And if you want to go and capitalize on the odds boards, on the prediction markets, be my guest. I feel like now is the time for me to go and bet Cleveland, because that Miami number after this announcement just got crazy juice. Yes. Maybe it's the time.
8: Since the last time we did a show together, there have been two huge moves on Kelce and DraftKings. It's incredible. I do respect that this camp can keep a secret. But the other thing, I mean, this is how narcissistic is this guy that we're on day 24, feels like 94, but this is a week after your boss said, let's go, we have to make the schedule. And that pissed him off even more and said, I'm just going to take even longer now.
10: He's doing it out of spite at this point. He's like, Silver wants me to rush? No, I'm taking another week. The hell are you?
8: Huh. So Paul's got a camp in Cleveland this weekend. He would think it'd have to make, but in any event, to put a ribbon on it, to wrap this up, I think if you made that bet on Miami because of what happened on YouTube and firing the employee, much ado about nothing, because there won't be an intro presser because of the debacle the last time you went to Miami. Back to college football up next. Paul Stone to talk SEC, a great prop he likes, and he's going to get about a 6-1 shot as well.

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1: What a sweet sound with Brent Musburger saying prime time. Yes, it is. 7 Eastern, 4 Pacific here in downtown Las Vegas at the Circus Sportsbook and Resort and Casino. I'm Doug Kazarian, and joining me from the East Coast, Northeast, is Will Hill. We have a lot to get through, even though it's a pretty slow day on the actual games, but tons going around in the sports world. We have two baseball games. We'll continue to update. I have action in both of them. Will, good to be with you, my man.
4: Doug, pretty slow day. I mean, we could tell it like it is. Get ready for 4 hours of Tigers-Royals lock-in. Look, I did the show last Wednesday with Femi the day after